0: I've had this story in my head for years, just the inklings of a story, but it goes back almost 5 years now. I remember thinking about this and having an image in my head of Sydney being like totally destroyed and people living in the remains of what was Sydney. And I just couldn't get it out of my head, you know, for years. I thought, should I write a novel? Should I do something with this? And I'm so glad that Jesse Cox Audio Fellowship has given me the possibility to actually bring that to life in some way.
1: Mm. And do you feel like the audio fiction medium was perfect to aid that narrative that you crafted?
0: Honestly, it really was. In fact, the narrative itself, especially one of the characters who is actually an AI that lives on a microchip inside the head of our main character, she was sort of a device. Once I realized I wanted to do an audio fiction, I thought, what's something that you can do better in audio fiction than in any other medium? And that was sort of the result of my thinking.
1: Here is After the Storm by Ramon Bryant.

0: After the Storm. Episode 1. Arrivals.
1: Welcome to Australia, brought to you by Rio Tinto and Hancock Prospecting. Our friendly agents from the federal process of reorganisation are now patrolling this airport, so make sure to say hi. Failure to do so may result in detention and re-education. Please place your finger on the scanner and look into the retina sequencer.
2: Why is it taking so long? Do you think there's something wrong with the biocracker?
3: Stay calm, Forrest. Just take a deep breath. That's it, babe. Your pulse just accelerated to 153 BPM, which the thermal tracking cameras in the airport might have picked up on. Just keep your cool, and we'll be past customs and out in Sydney in no time.
2: Here we go.
1: Please remain where you are. A military customs officer will be with you shortly.
2: I knew this was a stupid idea. Why did we have to come back here? This place isn't our home anymore. The message might have been a trap, and you just convinced me to walk right into it, Alex. Now they'll throw me in jail for the rest of my life, and I'll never see you again.
3: Hey, get it together, Forrest. You've been dreaming of this moment since the day we left. I didn't have to convince you of anything. Besides, it's not a trap. If we were able to get out back then, when there were so many people looking for us, then we can get back in today. I know you're scared, but you can't let it show. Not now. Forrest, I love you. And remember, nobody knows I'm here. I'm right by your side. Here he comes.
2: Take a look at this cell. I feel like I'm in one of those museums from life in the 2020s.
3: You're right. This ancient IKEA table and chairs and even the tiny little TV up there. Seems like the military haven't invested a cent in anything since we left. Shh. What's she saying?
4: Episode of PBI, the Patriots Broadcasting Initiative, your premier cerebral cast news bulletin. Our top story today is on the latest ADF figures on Sydney's maritime crime triads. The temporary housing erected in 2069 at Circular Quay after Cyclone Nancy is now one of the highest density living areas in all the Southern Hemisphere. The ADF press correspondent had this to say when they asked about the matter.
5: The Circular Quay temporary housing facility is under control, and our servicemen and women in the strike force are on constant standby to ensure that. Those in the international media that have described it as dangerous or a floating slum are malicious, un-Australian actors and are most likely foreign agents trying to delegitimise the federal process of reorganisation.
4: Most of its residents are rural migrants who have left the bush to escape the threat of mega sandstorms and rising temperatures. But with no source of income, many of them turn to a life of crime. More on that later. Next month will mark 10 years since the 2065 Andias removal, which saw Prime Minister-elect Alexandra Andias arrested and charged with conspiracy as part of the Melbourne tramway bombing.
2: Hey, look, babe. Seems like you're still a celebrity in these parts.
3: Not exactly the kind of fame I was going for, is it?
4: Terror attack in Australia's history. As a country, we are forever grateful that the brave and wise leaders of the Australian Defence Force saw in that moment the danger posed by our decadent democratic system and took the necessary steps to secure our country from terrorism and radicals like Andias and her comrades, the eco-terror group Regenerate. She was charged and sentenced to life in maximum security prison, where she remains to this day.
3: I guess I should probably take comfort in the fact that I'll never go through what the real Alex has to. Never know what it's like to feel her pain, cry real tears, or kiss you the way she used to.
2: Darling, I hear you, but now's really not the time.
4: Vigils are set to take place in capital cities across the country to commemorate the victims of the tramway bombing. And the PBI will be running our feature-length documentary series on the traitor Andias and her betrayal of our great nation. More about that after these messages from our friends at Amazapple and Metesla.
1: Are you sick and tired of your tiny, redundant human brain? Wish you would never forget another special event or important piece of info? Why not get a Metesla AI agent on the case? You'll never miss another moment with the ones you care for. They never sleep, never eat, just work round the clock to ensure your loved ones know how important they are to you. Or what about one of our AI clone agents? They look and sound just like the real thing. Just come in for a quick and painless surgical operation. We'll implant a signature Metesla nanochip in your brain for the agent to live on. And voila, you close your eyes and start chatting. We guarantee that in a minute, you'll be hooked. And the best part is, we already have all of your loved ones' data on our servers, so no boring setup is required. Metesla takes no responsibility for any mental health issues that arise in relation to our agents. All data collected is authorized and transferred to the federal process of reorganization.
3: Zero taste. They should have gotten one of us AIs to make the ad. At least then the writing would have been believable.
2: You know what'll happen if they catch us, don't you?
3: I do, yes.
2: They'll put me through the brain scanner, find your chip, and use an EMP to wipe it. You won't just be dead. It'll be like you never even existed. Do you get how screwed we are, Alex?
3: Forrest, I only exist because you created me. My purpose in life, if you can even call it a life, has been to help you get back here and find the real Alex. Obviously, I don't want to get wiped, but what we're doing right now, this is my objective function, what you humans would call my destiny. And if I go down, then that's how it has to be. Someone's here. Remember the cover story. I'll be right here if you need me.
6: In accordance with Section 1889 of the New South Wales Penal Code, I'm making you aware that this meeting is being recorded and anything you say may be used against you in the military tribunal. The date today is the 10th of May, 2075. What is your name?
2: Stephen Lang.
6: Date and place of birth?
2: September 15, 2039. Born and raised here in Sydney, Australia.
3: Okay, don't give him too much information. Just the bare minimum while I figure a way out of this.
6: Listen, Mr. Lang, I'm going to get straight to the point. The biometrics from our retina and print scanners came up blank when we ran it through our system. No data, nothing. It's almost as if you don't exist at all. That's not normal. You're not normal. I'm going to give you exactly 1 minute to explain who you are before I get the sergeant involved and we escalate this to a code black.
2: My apologies for wasting your time, but if you'll just take a look at the stat deck that my lawyer and I submitted with the visa application, you'll see that my digital identity was actually wiped in a data breach in 2068. They found a bunch of North Korean hackers using my biometrics to run an offshore pig butchering scam. And, you know, the state decided that it was best to just cut their losses and wipe us all from the system.
6: Sounds a bit far-fetched, but I'll have a team run a check on it now. It also says here that you've been living in New Zealand for 10 years. What brings you back to Australia?
2: I'm back here visiting family.
6: You left Australia in a bit of a hurry, didn't you, Steve? Just days after the tramway bombing? Coincidence? Mate?
2: Alex, I don't know what you're doing, but you'd better hurry the hell up.
3: I'm scanning his face to look for any information about him that might give us an edge. Keep buying time. I'll find something soon.
6: Well?
2: I was called to work at a remote school in Dunedin. I desperately needed a geography teacher. I still have the official transfer request somewhere, if you'd like to see it.
6: I'm sure you do. And yes, we will need to see that. But don't worry, the sergeant is on the way.
3: Shit!
6: So I'm sure you and he can have a nice long chat about that and anything else on his mind over at the detention center. What do you know about Regenerate?
2: Come on, Alex. I know they were a terror group working with the civilian government to spread green energy nonsense and communist propaganda. Thank God our ADF arrested that commie Andias and hunted them down.
6: Very good. We did hunt them down like a pack of wild bush pigs. But funnily enough, there were still a few loose ends we never managed to tie up.
7: Copy, Lincoln 3.
6: You're lucky. Your story about the data breach checked out. But they also told me you don't seem to have any family here in Sydney, do you? Now I'm going to ask you again, and you're going to have to give me a reply I like better, because once the sergeant arrives, he won't be as interested in talking. At least not to someone with a face as unbroken as yours. But we can always fix that. Now tell me the truth. Why are you here in Australia?
3: Got it. His name is Michael Tran. He's a 42-year-old commando in the ADF with a wife and two kids.
2: Look, like I said, I'm here for family reasons, but it's complicated. My mum was the only close family that I had. And she was killed in the tram bombing back in 2065. I came for the 10-year anniversary to visit her grave. I just want to honour her memory as best I can.
3: Yeah, turn it on, baby.
6: Oh, I'm so sorry to hear that. What was her name?
2: Elizabeth. But you won't find her in searching my last name. She went by her maiden name, Thomas. She always was such a strong woman, my mum was.
6: I'm so sorry for your loss. It was a dark time for all of us.
2: They should have taken that Andias out the back and given her a bullet between the eyes.
6: Look, mate, I hear you.
1: Recording paused.
6: I think it's a noble thing you're doing, coming back to honour your mum's memory. And I've got no problem with you coming back home to do it. It's just that...
8: Sergeant Matthews is en route. He'll be at your holding cell in a few minutes. Over.
2: I guess they'll probably turn me around and send me back. Nothing I can do. Hey, this might sound crazy. Could I ask you to take some flowers to my mum's grave for me?
6: You know, it's really not... One moment, please. This is Officer Tran, sending my apologies to the sergeant, but his presence won't be required for the interrogation.
8: Copy that. He won't be happy you made him come down here for nothing. I'll let him know. Over.
6: You go on, mate. You take her the flowers yourself. What the hell? Take a couple for me too.
3: Got him. You humans are so predictable.
2: Thank you. Thank you.
6: Come with me, and I'll escort you back to the arrivals hall.
3: I can do this shit with my eyes closed.
2: Sure you could, if you had any eyes. This is insane. How did they manage to build all these towers in just 10 years? If I didn't know it was Sydney, I'd swear we were somewhere else.
3: Less than 10. Cyclone Nancy hit in 2069. Maybe that's what they want. To alienate us all down here and make us the bottom feeders of our own city.
2: How many floors do you reckon there are in that tower? 100?
3: There are 167 floors, to be exact. Enough space for...
2: Do you just have to know everything? I know that you're permanently connected to the internet. But can't you just pretend for a second to be anything less than superhuman?
3: I might be an AI, but I'm not a god, Forrest. I don't have all of the answers. If I did, I'd be able to tell you who sent us the message and what they want with us here.
2: Marley, 221 Harris Street, Sydney. I get that they need to protect themselves, but was it really necessary to be so mysterious? Don't they trust me after everything we went through together?
3: From what I could gather online, the place used to be owned by some family of Double Bay real estate moguls. But I can't find any record of it being inhabited or used for a few years now.
2: It's actually just the sort of place we used to use as a safe house. Can you imagine if we pull up and all the Regenerate crew are just there waiting for us? This is too weird. I can't believe I might be about to see them all again.
3: Hold your horses, Forrest. We still don't even know if this is a trap yet. Whoever opens that door when we arrive, we're going to stick to the story and not blow our cover. And whoever this Marley character is, we'll just have to see how they fit into the puzzle.
1: Thank you for riding with Flyride. Please take your bags and have a nice day.
3: This is it. Ready?
2: We didn't wait all these years for nothing. Let's do it.
9: Booking number?
2: Sorry, I actually don't have a booking number. I was hoping to speak to...
9: Well, you can't stay without a booking number. I know this place doesn't quite retain its former grandeur, but clearly only some of us still remember how a hotel works.
2: No. You've got it all wrong. I think your hotel is really nice.
3: What was that?
2: I love the indoor water feature. But no, I don't have a booking number because I'm actually here to meet with one of your guests. Is there a Marley currently staying here?
9: Marley? What do you want him for? Oh, don't tell me you're with that bloody child protection agency. I'm his mother. And if I need him to operate the diesel generator or water pump, then that's what the boy will do. It's character building. Is there a law against that?
2: Probably.
3: Marley is a kid?
2: No. I'm not with any child protection group or the government. I'd just like to speak with him.
9: What would you, a fully grown adult, have to speak to a 10-year-old boy about?
2: So, I work for an ad agency. We scouted him from school, and I want to use his likeness to create AI clones for dynamic promotional content that drives engagement for our clients.
9: What kind of clients?
2: We represent only the biggest, most important firms. Ever heard of Palantir?
9: Oh, yes, yes. My family have been using Palantir for years to ascertain and assess the moral character of our rental applicants. Well, I suppose you must come in. Marley is at school right now, so you will have to take a room if you want to wait for him.
3: Why wouldn't Generate send you the name and address of a school kid? Something's off here. What if that message was meant for someone else?
2: Sure. I'll take whichever room that you have available.
9: I'll just get it ready for you now, darling. Have a seat on the couch and I'll be with you in a moment.
4: Directly from the ADF regarding the whereabouts of former Prime Minister Alexandra Andias. Andias has been in police custody for 10 years on terrorism charges, serving out a life sentence. But according to an anonymous leak in the ADF, her cell is empty and her whereabouts unknown. This story is developing. We cross live now to Canberra to the ADF press conference.
0: After the Storm is an original audio fiction written and produced by Ramon Bryant, starring Indiana Kwong as Alex, Tabitha Lafernas as the robot voice and ad woman, Elliot Guerisi Watson as the ADF spokesperson, Vinay Sitamraju as the customs officer, Katerina Fragamatos as the newsreader, Eileen Hyun as Sonia, and Ramon Bryant as Forrest. Original theme music was composed by Ramon Bryant. This episode was produced with help from All the Best and the Jesse Cox Audio Fellowship.
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3: Australia, I stand here before you as your Prime Minister-elect. You have spoken as one, in a voice loud and clear, demanding for change. The two-party system has brought us to a precipice, a point of no return, where the options presented to us were bad and worse. And tonight, we said no more. Australia is today more unequal and divided than it has been in our country's history. The climate crisis has for decades ravaged our home, enlarging our deserts and flooding our farms, making life unbearable for those of us who still live off the land. And what have the major parties done? Nothing. They have allied themselves to the fossil fuel lobby, taking billions in political donations while selling off our future and chaining our fate to the ways of the past. Our alliance with the entity formerly known as the United States left us looking backwards. And our rejection of renewable energy in the first half of this century has kept us there. For a century, we have been in chains. And today, we say no more. My first order of business as your Prime Minister will be to end our alliance with the failed states of America. Then we, the people, will take on the coal and gas lobbies. I know, change is scary,
10: and many of you may fear for our country's future as political violence rears its ugly head. I also want to take this opportunity to make clear that my campaign will never condone violence and property damage. We have no affiliation with the armed group Regenerate, and hope that in the coming months, their members will see, just as all of you have today, the power of democracy and goodwill. Now, it's been a long night for all of us, and there is much to do tomorrow. The past is gone, the future is uncertain, but today, we have hope. So thank you, Australia, and good night.
11: 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I'm Gabriella Acaria. That story was produced by Ramon Bryant, and his mentor and supervising producer was Ian Walker. A very special thanks goes out to Jesse Cox's family and everyone who has contributed to the Jesse Cox Audio Fellowship 2026. Our JCAF 2026 fellows were Ramon Bryant, Shrika Halaludin, Tessa Campisi, and Anna Outridge. The JCAF mentors were Ian Walker, Farza Draki, Liz Keane, and John Chia. The workshop felicitators were Janik Rogers, Belinda Lopez, John Chia, Camilla Hanan, Sophie Townsend, Mel Chun, and Wing Kwong. And the program facilitator was our executive producer, Mel Bakewell. Do you have an exciting story idea that you want to bring to life? Applications for the Jesse Cox Audio Fellowship 2027 are open. 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And if you're looking to jumpstart your radio career, applications for a digital trainee to go between All The Best at FBI Radio and The Wire at 2SER are open. Again, head over to the All The Best Radio website. The link is in the show notes. All the Best is made at FBI Radio on Gadigal land, and it features producers, stories, and voices from unceded Aboriginal lands across so-called Australia. 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Kwame Slusher is our production manager. Katarina Fraga Matush is our community and events coordinator. The All the Best intern is Nili Javid, and the All the Best executive producer is Mel Bakewell. 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
6: I'm Groot.
7: You're mocking me, aren't you?
8: That's a flowing lovely.
9: May the odds be ever in your favor.
10: Oh, what a day! What a lovely day!
11: Hey, did you see that sky today? Talk about blue.
12: That's a spicy meatball!
13: Who's Bill Murray?
14: Excuse me?
15: Back off, man. I'm a scientist.
16: This is exactly what the nerds want.
17: I think I got it, but just in case, tell me the whole thing again. I wasn't listening.
18: A little bit of a musical start to the show there. A few technical bits and pieces going on here, but again, that's for the music. Real time is really just Kat and I saying nonsense. So we can turn off the music and just talk nonsense.
13: Also, the studio's haunted.
18: A little bit.
13: Yeah.
18: A little bit.
13: Yeah.
18: By us, like we...
13: Oh, yeah. My spirit died a long time ago, I can tell you that much.
18: Yes, you are listening to Real Time, your one-stop shop for all things movie. Kat and Tristan with you here on this lovely Saturday morning.
13: Is it all that lovely? I suppose it's not too bad.
18: It's been worse.
13: It's grey, but it's not raining.
18: We'll take it.
13: Yeah, we'll take what we can get, definitely.
18: Interesting show lined up for you that I have no idea about. I've got my little part planned out, but we haven't even had a discussion of what we're looking at on the show today.
13: Well, we discussed it last week,
18: yes.
13: So we are ahead of the curve, but we will be looking at Anne Hathaway's fifth cinema release film for 2026.
18: Yep, she is contractually obligated to be in everything this year.
13: Let the woman put her feet up.
18: And she's pregnant.
13: Well, that's what I mean.
18: Yes.
13: I don't know. Like, did she? She obviously didn't make all of these films while pregnant. Obviously, wasn't planning all of the publicity tours that she was going to have to do while pregnant. I think it's all just kind of happened around it. Maybe she did. I don't know. And decided that she needed to do a whole lot of work so that she could take time off to be with the baby. And it's all just worked out that way. I genuinely don't know.
18: But
13: she hasn't told me.
18: Even in the lead up, you need time to kind of do the things to make the baby.
13: Yeah.
18: Doesn't have time for that.
13: No. Did see a fantastic quote from her this morning, though. Can we not overpraise the pampered actress? There's women all over the world, at home and in the workplace, who are pregnant and didn't get a manicure this morning, which I initially thought was making fun of Anne Hathaway, and then I realised that it was her that said it. And, you know, good on her.
18: Yeah,
13: she
18: no,
13: is self-aware.
18: She's pretty amazing. Just even seeing her in the press tour for some of the films that she's been doing. Just she is one of these kind of genuinely really lovely, thoughtful people.
13: She has long been somebody that I admire for the way that she handles the press, particularly her interview with the now disgraced Matt Lauer after she was a victim of a pretty awful paparazzi situation, and he was essentially blaming her for it, and the way she handled that while doing publicity for Les Mis. Astounding, the way she handled people and members of the public and paparazzi on the street during COVID and setting up her own boundaries, the way that she's looked out for kids on sets. I have a lot of time and a lot of respect for Anne Hathaway. So absolutely, let's check out Verity and see how her 2026 is tracking.
18: Yeah, no, incredible woman.
13: Hmm. Colleen Hoover writing the book that Verity is based on, and we've got some things to say about that as well today. So it should be an interesting call.
18: Yeah, no, it should be a good one. Continuing music on, sort of from what we did last week, we looked at Practical Magic 2, which is out in cinemas at the moment, getting people of our age pretty excited.
13: I've heard bits and pieces.
18: I've had a few conversations during the week of people that have gone, oh, no, I really enjoyed the first one, so I've gone out and seen the second one.
13: Yeah, I've had people come to me excited that they're making a sequel, not knowing that it's been made and is out. But, yeah, good for them.
18: Yeah. So we did Practical Magic 2, the soundtrack, last week, and this week we're going to be playing music from the first soundtrack.
13: And my goodness, as much as the film itself, look, it didn't do terribly well when it was initially released, but became a cult classic, but my God, that soundtrack was everywhere.
18: Mm.
13: And rightly so. It's a pretty darn good soundtrack.
18: Yeah.
13: Yeah.
18: So we're going to get things started with Ms. Stevie Nicks, as you got to when you're playing an album for the 90s.
13: I suppose so, or the 70s or the 80s.
18: Yeah.
13: Yeah.
18: And If You Ever Did Believe, you're listening to Real Time on Radio Adelaide.

0: Bit of Stevie Nicks there with If You Ever Did Believe, playing music from Practical Magic 1 soundtrack. Looked at Practical.
1: You're
0: I can't talk.
1: You?
0: I really can't.

0: done. I mean, the technical issues that we've had might be worth it.
1: We're not done with Dogstyle yet?
0: Are we ever?
1: I'm not.
0: No. but what has been your week, Kat? Been watching anything interesting?
1: Well, I think we've been watching the same thing, Tristan. So, like, do we want to do this together or do I mean, I can talk about something else.
0: Up to you. I'll be going to be talking about the thing that we've both seen because I've seen nothing else this week and I'm super excited to talk about the one thing.
1: Okay, well, tell you what, I'll do something else, but I am going to chime in when we talk about the other thing because I know we're both at it. But I did have an exciting moment this week, or rather last week when it all began, but finally got to watch it. We've all got those things that we want to see that just aren't on any streaming service because gone are the days of Blockbuster where you can go, hey, I want to watch that, and you can go down and get it. Now it's, hey, I want to watch that. Where is it? Nowhere.
0: Mm.
1: Now, to be fair, back in the days of video rental, there were times when you couldn't get what you were looking for either because you were after something obscure or it was in too high demand or what have you. So, well, let's not glorify rentable media too much because you couldn't get everything back then either. But you could still pick and choose and find what you wanted as opposed to having seven streaming services and nothing on there being what you want.
0: But then the glorious age of the 2000s to about 2015-16 where you had physical media and everyone had their own collections.
1: Look, I still do.
0: I still do, but they're in boxes in the garage because I have a wife.
1: Look, it's probably a better plan. I would probably be doing similar if I had a garage. I also don't have a wife, though, so I can get away with it. But a particular film that I have been hanging out to turn up on streaming for literally years, Tristan, and I thought it had a chance to turn up earlier this year with the passing of its one of its actors slash director, and it just didn't turn up. Normally when someone passes away, all of the streaming services are flooded with all of their work and you can kind of pick and choose through the entire back catalogue over one or two streaming services and watch whatever you want of their history. And for some reason, this particular one, in fact, not much of their stuff ended up coming out of the woodwork at the time, but this particular film just did not appear and I was so angry. And Mr. Panda has had to deal with me for years with increased frustration this year with that not happening. Going, I cannot believe that Hanging Up isn't on any streaming service. So this one was 2000. It was directed by Diane Keaton and also featured Diane Keaton in a small role, starring Meg Ryan opposite Lisa Kudrow and Diane Keaton as sisters, with Walter Matthau playing their aging father. It was one of Nora Ephron's final films before she passed. It wasn't the last one, but it was one of the last ones. It was Walter Matthau's last film. He passed away, I think, just over 6 months after the film came out, was very, very sick while working on the film and was actually hospitalised for a couple of months immediately after wrapping the film. It is based on a book by Delia Ephron, Nora's sister and frequent co-collaborator throughout the years, but Nora took Delia's book and adapted it. And it is the story of particularly Meg Ryan's character, Evie, the middle daughter of this family. Dad was a great man who they absolutely loved, but maybe not a perfect man. And they are looking back over their lives as children and as adults, as he was a successful screenwriter and his stories of Hollywood versus what would happen at home and things going wrong in his marriage with their mother, and their mother, played by Cloris Leachman, and her approach to the children and what their father sort of did and didn't do for them as children. Now having early stages of dementia and in failing health, and the pressure that Evie has, while her younger sister is a soap opera actress and a little bit flighty and unreliable, her older sister, played by Diane Keaton, running a magazine empire and being rather self-absorbed, and having the pressure of all of this family drama and personal drama and professional drama. She's had just had her third car accident this year, and her insurance premiums are going through the roof, and her husband's away on business, and the kids just plain weird, and it's just coming together in just pure chaos in a way that only Nora Ephron could do. Saw this when it came out in the cinema back in 2000, or it might have even been 2001. No, I'm pretty sure it was 2000 when I saw it, and have never seen it since. And have wanted and wanted and wanted to track it down.

0: and see it, particularly now that I'm a little bit older. My family aren't quite at that stage yet with the grown children becoming the carers for the parents. But look, I think it's probably only a matter of time, and my family all being interstate, it's going to be a rather tricky point in time, and I'm not really sure how to navigate that. But it definitely gives, like, how old was I in 2012? Thereabouts, and 13. So to now look at it as an adult and look at those dynamics, both with the siblings and with the parent and with just life in general, I really wanted to give it another look. But it finally dropped on Netflix on, I believe, yesterday. I think I watched it the night that it dropped, and forced Mr. Panda to watch it as well. And I have absolutely no regrets about it. Absolutely none whatsoever. So Nora Ephron, if that name is ringing a bell, think things like Sleepless in Seattle or You've Got Mail or anything that had Meg Ryan and or Tom Hanks from the late 80s through to the early 2000s. Absolutely stellar, powerhouse screenwriter of the romantic comedy. I believe her final film was Julie and Julia with Meryl Streep and Amy Adams, which was a decent film, but it was a bit of a step away from her usual style of storytelling. That wasn't a rom-com. It was an adaptation of a novel about doing a food blog, which, you know, great cast, fantastic work from Meryl Streep and Stanley Tucci and Chris Messina and Amy Adams. And Hanging Up, I suppose, wasn't really a rom-com either, but it had that family heart behind it that we expect to see in a Nora Ephron film. It is a difficult watch because it is definitely more on the drama side than the comedy side, but there's definitely elements of comedy to it. There's a rather adorable Newfoundland dog who has Lyme disease and has episodes of paralysis, which sounds depressing, but is actually really quite funny. I don't know why Meg Ryan spends the entire film wearing a white t-shirt. I know it's a decision from the wardrobe department to reflect something on her character. I haven't dived in that deeply. Diane Keaton, I think, just took her wardrobe from First Wives Club over to the set of Hanging Up. Lisa Kudrow in a very different... This was, I believe, during Friends. Not, I think Friends was still going at the time that it came out, but in a very different role, both mood-wise and also visually to her character in Friends. And so to see her doing that was really quite interesting. But Walter Matthau, who the 80s and the 90s, if there was a crotchety old man, that was him. And I think he still is. I don't think an actor has come along since to sort of fill that style of character the way that Walter Matthau did. And so to see him perform opposite them. And yes, we're normally seeing him as that cantankerous guy, but here's an opportunity for him to be a really sweet and loving father as well as the cantankerous old man. And his portrayal of this character who's losing his mind is just equal parts heartwarming and heart-wrenching. It is just a really beautiful human interest piece. So if you have not seen this film, first of all, get it up and watch it, because streaming deserves to be encouraged for putting out films like this. And I don't know why it's popped up now and why it didn't pop out when Diane Keaton passed. I mean, she directed it and starred in it. Like, I don't know why that wasn't the top of the list. I think Annie Hall popped up everywhere, and The Family Stone was already up on streaming, and I can't really think of anything else that maybe The First Wives Club, but again, that was already on streaming. We didn't really get a flood of Diane Keaton films when she passed. Now, granted, it sickens me when they do that, but when I'm waiting for somebody's film, unfortunately, when they pass is the best time to get access to it, because generally that's when streaming services pass it. For some reason, I don't know, maybe it's a distribution issue, maybe that's a legal issue, I don't know, but Hanging Up is up on Netflix. I'm so relieved that I have finally had an opportunity to give the film a rewatch, and seeing it as an older person now, having that completely different perspective on the story or a more grounded perspective on the story, I think is something very, very, very thought-provoking. And I think a lot of people would be either in a similar boat or maybe, like me, need to start thinking about being in that boat. And it's a way to have that conversation, I think. So lovely. Check it out. Visually really beautiful film. It has that gorgeous lighting and colouring that the late 90s, early 2000s films had. Everybody's just really, really, really pretty in a way that we don't really get in films anymore, but not in an overt or exploitative way as well. It's just, let's make a film and make it pretty and palatable and accessible. So check it out. Hanging up on Netflix.
1: Lovely.
0: Yay.
1: Sounds fun.
0: Well, it's not fun. But
2: no, not fun, but
0: it's genuine fun and it's sincere.
1: get this film back.
0: Yeah, and seeing the evolution of characters over time and multiple different characters and the way they evolve over time. Very, very interesting. And a bunch of gossipy sisters I think a lot of people can relate to.
1: Lovely.
0: So, Tristan, not that I need to ask, but we'll do it just for the formality of it. What have you been watching this week?
1: Yes, it is officially happened. I'm a brony. I've been watching My Little Pony. I'm now officially it. No. Scrubs is back on our screen.
0: So you joke, but Mr. Panda and I did watch the My Little Pony documentary, and we kind of get the brony idea.
1: Yeah.
0: Makes sense. I don't know if he is a full brony, but look, I've got a stuffed unicorn that he is a big fan of, so just saying.
1: Scrubs season 11 / season 2 of the revival.
0: I'm so confused about the way they're numbering it, and I try to look things up and look for information about actors or set times or locations and having to wade through and go, well, it's not from the original series, it's a separate entry.
1: Yeah.
0: It confuses me. I don't like it.
1: Yeah, no, I don't think there's a fix. I still think it's the best way that they could do it because, like, you've got Scrubs and then season 9, but that was kind of supposed to be med school, but it's a spin-off, and now you've got the revival, I think they're calling it. But if you just do Scrubs Revival, that you can't have that as the name, but you just have to have Scrubs. But if you go Scrubs season 2, that's...
0: Well, now we have Scrubs season 1 and Scrubs season 2 again. Yeah. So there's 2 season 1s and 2 season 2s of Scrubs. Whereas if they had taken season 9 and done it as a full spin-off and done it as Scrubs Interns, and it was season 1 of Scrubs Interns, then this could have been season 8, season 9 and season 10, and we'd all be happy.
1: Yeah.
0: But they didn't do that.
1: Yeah, it's all... I want to say confusing, but I don't care. Scrubs is back and I don't care how it's back.
0: Oh, I don't care. Well, I sound like I do, but genuinely, I don't care either. It doesn't make sense, but I'm still going to watch it and I'm not going to not watch it in protest because the season numbers don't make sense.
1: But it's hard for people like me trying to look up information for it. I just typed in Scrubs season 2 and the original season came up. And I was like, no, I guess it's 11.
0: Do that. I just Google Scrubs and then go to the episode guide and it's not in there.
1: There you go. But it's back on our screens and we can rejoice once again that the gang is back and they've been able to get another season.
0: Very, very, very happy about this.
1: Yeah. It's following the same sort of vein and we've got the same characters kind of coming back as well. So we've got the original gang back in Sacred Heart. We've got the new batch of residents coming back for this season as well. And we've now got the overarching narrative that I think is going to be going throughout this season of Dr. Cox going through some medical troubles and being in the hospital.
0: Yeah, which we had beginning in season 1. It came on towards the end of the season and it finished on an optimistic note, and as autoimmune diseases tend to be, they've come back and gone, hey, all that treatment ain't doing nothing.
1: Yeah. It's really interesting how they're piecing this one together, and it's... Yeah, again, I don't want to say it's a bad thing. I don't necessarily want to say it's a good thing, but we do have our original characters pretty well as they were in the original season, original series, which I think is a really good thing. But what they've kind of explored in at least one of the episodes is they are a lot older now, and we haven't really seen them progress too much in their careers, which is a choice, I think, and one that they haven't really explored on the show all too much. But in one of these new episodes we've got, they explore that a little bit in getting these new interns in and becoming their mentees and trying to guide their careers a little bit.
0: Yeah, it raises up some really interesting parallels to the original season. Some of the same dialogue is used, which I thought was actually a really cute nod to the original series. And it brings that full circle moment to the original, which we absolutely needed. They've made some marked improvements on the first season. First season was great, don't get me wrong, but there were some things I was missing.
1: Yeah.
0: Carla, for example.
1: Yes.
0: really didn't appear much in the first season at all. We're not very far into this new series, but she is a bit more prominent, at least in the first couple of episodes, and I'm really thrilled about that. So that's a really great thing. And going more into the fantasy things that we didn't have as much of in season one, but the fantasies that JD has and costumes and silly antics, because season one very much felt more like a drama than a comedy.
1: Yeah.
0: Had comedic moments, definitely more drama. Season two, I think he's going to still keep that drama side of things going, but it is bringing back some of those really beautiful, nostalgic comedic elements as well, and I'm really thrilled to see them.
1: A little surprise for me after watching the second episode is I think we were kind of doing some it's a show that I watched with my wife. The episode kind of stopped, and I think we got into a conversation about stuff that we were planning and stuff that's going on, so the credits kind of played. And then it started an episode of Fake Doctor's Real Friends, which is Zach Braff and Donald Faison's podcast. They did a rewatch podcast that started during COVID times, where the two of them went through and watched all of the episodes or rewatched all the episodes of Scrubs and kind of went into detail and discussed it. But for this revival, I don't know if they did this for season one because I kind of dipped off the podcast.
0: They did. I didn't listen to it. They didn't have it happening on Disney Plus, but they were doing episodes of the podcast.
1: Okay.
0: Yeah.
1: For season two, it seems that they've got up the budget a little bit and have filmed the podcast on a set instead of Donald Faison's wardrobe. where the original podcast did, because I think they got a budget they got some money to deck out their houses with professional equipment and stuff, and Donald Faison just spent it on stop motion equipment and just had a set up in his wardrobe
0: mostly to keep away from his kids.
1: But no, they've got a full on set here, and we have the guys doing a behind the scenes kind of look at the Scrubs episode, which was a really lovely surprise.
0: Yeah, I didn't watch it myself, but I was really, really thrilled when it popped up as a possible thing to watch as an extra. A couple of the streaming services are doing those live podcasts at the moment, which is a really intriguing way to expand on a streaming service.
1: Yeah.
0: But very glad that I think Fake Doctor's Real Friends definitely has not as big a fan following as Scrubs, but pretty damn close to it.
1: Yeah.
0: And so the fact that they're weaving them together on streaming is really great.
1: Yeah, no, it's been really lovely. I think the big question is where's this season going to go? We, of course, have Dr. Cox being quite the prominent character, and he's quite the prominent story that I think is going to be an overarching story. But what scares me a little bit is what Scrubs is known for is those really kind of impactful moments. We have, in particular, the Brendan Fraser funeral episode, which did a really great kind of bait and switch.
0: Boy, did they. Like, did not see that one coming.
1: Incredible writing. And the series is known for these really impactful moments, and in the back of my head, I'm now just looking out for that with season two. Is like, is this where we're heading with Dr. Cox? Is this where we're heading with Dr. Cox? Are they going to kind of pull the rug from under us? And I don't know if it's a bad thing that I'm trying to look for the puppet strings that the writers are doing for this season.
0: Look, I will be honest with you, I'm also looking for it. I question if they would do that if they're planning on continuing on and doing further seasons, because I don't know that they would want to conceptualise Scrubs without Dr. Cox, and the fact that they're bringing him in more in season two than he was in season one, I feel like is a choice. Having said that, I'm envisaging something because we know that Dr. Kelso is coming back.
1: Yes.
0: And I'm envisaging, as you say, a bait and switch.
1: Yep.
0: But I don't know which way that bait and switch is going to go.
1: Yeah, no, I think that's a really interesting point, because it could go either way with how the writing goes with this.
0: Yeah.
1: I've always been a big fan of how Scrubs do the bait and switch. I know we also had JD and Elizabeth Banks's character, and there was kind of a bit of a pregnancy thing going on between them, and then in the season she has a miscarriage and loses the baby, which from a kind of stepping back and a writing kind of point of view, seems pretty obvious for a sitcom of that era. But then to have the bait and switch that was again a misdirect, and she didn't actually lose the baby, I think was a really interesting kind of storyline when they did it back then, and it was really interesting to see how they picked up that strand. And I thought that was kind of really lovely back then, where there was kind of like everyone going, oh, this is obviously what is going to happen, which is very unfortunate. But the writers have always been really good at going against the norm, going against the trend, going against expectation, to the point that, yeah, we're here of like, which way are they going to go? They could go either way to subvert expectations here.
0: Well, with that, I think about my favourite episode from the original run, which is My Old Lady from season one, which was the notion of one in three patients dies in hospital. And we're looking at the rundown of three different patients in the hospital, and the entire episode is a game of, well, which one are we going to lose?
1: Yeah.
0: And I think spoilers are okay after this amount of time, but ultimately all three of them die.
1: Yeah.
0: Because, yeah, one in three, but that's, you know, that's the odds, but sometimes it's worse than that. And I think about that in terms of if they're going to do something with Kelso and Cox. Or everybody could live happily ever after. They might draw it out for another few seasons.
1: Yeah.
0: I really don't know. But yes, there's something hanging over the show, and I would not put it past them to build onto something. But are they making it too obvious? And is that why I'm thinking maybe they're going to pull a surprise instead? Are we going to lose Todd? Are we going to?
1: No.
0: We know that Johnny Castle is coming back.
1: Yeah.
0: As Doug. He's now a pathologist. We have no word yet on Neil Flynn.
1: He came back last season.
0: Oh, he did too. I've completely forgotten.
1: Only very briefly.
0: Very, very, very briefly. Yes, that's why I'd completely forgotten about it.
1: And they have been teasing that Scott Foley is coming back for this season, which is really exciting.
0: And would make a huge amount of sense given that he was in a relationship with Kim by the end of the original run. So there's a lot
1: of
0: things.
1: That's right, I'd forgotten about that.
0: There's a lot of things that they could do with the series going forward. And some of it, I don't know, I think about the reboot that they did of Veronica Mars, where they killed off a main character and everybody was just completely and utterly outraged by it. But you know what? At the same time, that's kind of why they did it. Would Scrubs do that as well? Is it too much of a family? Genuinely don't know.
1: Yeah, they could go either which way. But it's really good to be back on our screens, and the comedy is authentic. The amount of times that I laughed out loud to some of the jokes.
0: Absolutely.
1: They're kind of written so well, and there's not a lot of shows on TV at the moment that are quite this funny.
0: I don't know if the newer characters are quite as cozy a fit.
1: No.
0: But I do like them.
1: Yeah, no, they're slowly growing on me, but very slowly.
0: Very
1: it's one of those ones
0: slowly.
1: That I just, wish we had that series run of 10 years ago where you had 23 episodes to a season, so really got to know the characters.
0: True.
1: Instead of just the 10 that we get with current streaming.
0: Yeah. Well, we'll see how it unfolds. So two episodes are up at the moment and the podcast, and I think they're dropping two a week.
1: I don't know if it's two or one.
0: Nah.
1: We'll find out next week.
0: Yeah. When dropping something every week.
1: That's it.
0: Yep.
1: Shall we jump into a bit of music, Kat?
0: Please, let's.
1: We are playing music from the Practical Magic 1, or Practical Magic, because it's Practical Magic.
0: Yeah, they weren't that optimistic when it first came out.
1: This is not a World War One situation.
0: Well, I don't know. I mean, there were five books before the first film was made. Well, I don't know if all five had been published at that point. I don't care. So maybe they were thinking about doing them all, but who knows.
1: But we're going to go to a bit of Nick Drake now and Black Eyed Dog.

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1: How could you miss a story like this?
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4: It is 11:37 here on Radio Adelaide, 101.5 FM, online and digital. It is the part of the show where we check out what is happening in Hollywood at the moment, Kat.
5: Tristan, something very interesting coming out of television world. I don't know if it's going to be public access television or if it's going to go to a streaming service. It's a little bit too early on in that particular journey. But Studio Canal is getting together with Two Cities Television, doing a UK thriller series called Army of Shadows. It is currently filming in Paris and in London, so it is going to look phenomenal. Little bit of synopsis for you. Britain looks almost normal, but the flags are different. The news is careful, and nobody says certain things out loud anymore. Sounds kind of 1984-ish, doesn't it? But everyone can feel it. Somewhere beneath the surface of ordinary life, something has gone terribly quietly wrong. Out of the shadows emerges a former soldier known only as Barry, who starts building a secret resistance network. He knows one thing above all else: don't act before you're ready. An unlikely group starts to coalesce around him, people who've decided they can't look away any longer. A soldier, a student, a radiographer, a journalist. Ordinary people with ordinary lives making an extraordinary and irreversible choice. Against them, a state with unlimited reach, a ruthless minister who'll do whatever it takes to maintain order, and an American intelligence operative called Jessie who is very, very good at her job. Army of Shadows is a tense, propulsive thriller about what resistance actually costs. If your country were occupied, what would you do? Now, the reason I read that in full is because we have so many projects being announced lately where it's just, hey, a bunch of people are going to go do a thing and we don't know anything about it. Keep an eye out for it.
4: Yeah.
5: And on the one hand, you go, well, that's a great cast. I'll certainly keep my eye out. But on the other hand, you go, cool, what the hell is it? And I want to applaud the team behind Army of Shadows who have actually stepped up and gone, no, we actually, here's the story. We're going to give it to you because we want you to know what this film is that we're, TV series is that we're doing.
4: Mm.
5: So absolute kudos to the gang at Two Cities Television and Studio Canal. This one is being put together by Ronan Bennett, which is very, very, very, very cool. Mobland and The Day of the Jackal are the two that he's created. So in very, very good hands. But Tristan, listen to this cast. For Army of Shadows, I have no idea who's playing what. I could make some guesses, but we have Alex Hassel, Kit Harington, America Ferrera,
4: fair enough,
5: Patty Considine, Olivia Colman, Susan Sarandon.
4: That is quite the cast.
5: Right. So what I'm expecting, and this is just me making pure guesses, I'm guessing Kit Harington is going to be Barry, our former soldier. I'm guessing that the ruthless minister is going to be Patty Considine. Could possibly be Olivia Colman. I'm not sure about that. I would put Olivia Colman probably more as the radiographer, maybe. I'm expecting the intelligence operative to be Susan Sarandon. And America Ferrera is maybe the student, could possibly be the journalist. Sarandon could possibly be the journalist as well. But as I say, I'm purely guessing at this point in time. I have no idea. But I would guess that Kit Harington is going to be the leader as Barry. So this is going to be a 6-episode series. It's being directed by Lisa Gunning, all 6 episodes, who did Black Doves. Worldwide sales are happening, being handled by Studio Canal, so it is going to come more than likely to Australia, as I say, via streaming or to free-to-air television. I have no idea. It feels like an SBS project, but it depends on how much money is going to be behind it. But that cast and that sort of Orwellian theme, I'm very, very intrigued.
4: Yeah, no, it sounds exciting.
5: Yeah, Army of Shadows. Keep an eye out for it.
4: We are also looking to get a new G.I. Joe film hitting our screens from Paramount. We had a few G.I. Joe movies pop up over the past few years. I know Channing Tatum played the G.I. Joe role in a few of them.
5: Yeah, mixed results.
4: Yeah, no, they weren't great. They weren't bad. They were just there.
5: Didn't see any of them, but didn't really feel compelled to either.
4: Yeah, no, they didn't really make an impact. So they're having another go at it and getting a rather interesting team together for this one. So playing G.I. Joe in this new adaptation is going to be Bradley Cooper.
5: I'm visioning here. I'm imagining Bradley Cooper in the army fatigues that we normally have with the G.I. Joe character.
4: Yeah.
5: Again, I know nothing about the world of G.I. Joe. It completely passed me by because I have a girl brain. I look forward to your letters. So I can really only think about ads that I've seen for the other G.I. Joe films. And it works. I'm also thinking A-Team when he was there in his outfit and American Sniper.
4: This is the thing. It seems like a choice for Bradley Cooper, but maybe 10 years ago. Like his
5: career, that's a valid point.
4: His career has kind of moved on to him picking a lot more kind of personal and artistic projects.
5: Definitely.
4: He stepped into the director's chair a little bit. He's reached the level of his career where he can be picky and is quite picky with what he picks up, which is why this seems a little left of centre. And maybe it's because they're doing something different. They're doing something interesting with this to get him on board. It is going to be directed and it is co-written by Danik McBride, which is the other element to this story, which I think is really intriguing.
5: Is it the same Danny McBride I'm thinking of?
4: Yes, it is.
5: That's weird.
4: It is Danny McBride. He's probably most known for The Righteous Gemstones at the moment, but he is, yeah, firmly in that comedy realm.
5: Yeah.
4: But does some interesting work within that.
5: Sometimes.
4: But doesn't kind of jump out as a G.I. Joe director and writer, which is, again, yeah, very intriguing.
5: Here's my theory. All of these people that we're talking about were the age that G.I. Joe was made for and aimed at. So do we just have a whole bunch of people in later in life who have an opportunity to go and play with something that they grew up loving and just go, I just really want to do a G.I. Joe film, so let's do it.
4: Yeah, I don't know, because, again, I don't have a big affinity to G.I. Joe itself, even though I have a boy brain.
5: Mm.
4: But even then, it just doesn't seem like an IP that kind of elicits that kind of reaction from people. I don't know.
5: Yeah, I don't know.
4: I could be completely wrong on that, but it doesn't seem exciting enough as something like Star Wars or Transformers.
5: Yeah,
4: or
5: exactly.
4: That had a bigger impact.
5: Well,
4: but again,
5: G.I.
4: it might be an Australian thing as well.
5: Yeah, I think G.I. Joe and Transformers were probably on par in terms of popularity of the toys.
4: Yeah.
5: And thus the franchise built around it. Am I right that Transformers was made to sell the toys and then G.I. Joe was a toy and then other stuff came around as a result of the popularity of the toy?
4: Yeah, I'd have to look into that. I'm not too sure.
5: I don't know. This is just my perspective of it. Yeah, I don't know. And yes, as you say, maybe there's something in this particular version that they are attracted to. Maybe Bradley Cooper, feeling his age a little bit, wants to go back and prove that he can still do the action stuff. Whether or not that's because he's dating a fetus is neither here nor there, and I'm staying out of that. Maybe he just wants to do some action.
4: Yeah.
5: Maybe he grew up loving G.I. Joe. Maybe he and Danny McBride have a really good idea and looked at the other G.I. Joe films and went, well, they're not so great. Let's do it our way. Maybe Masters of the Universe gave a bit of a revival to those 80s, 90s toys and they've gone, maybe the time is right to give it that spin that rejuvenates the series. I really don't know.
4: Yeah, no, maybe he's gone through his artistic phase and he's coming back to the blockbuster.
5: Maybe he's done with all of the thinking and the hard work that it takes to direct his own films, and fantastic work he has been doing. Absolutely.
4: Oh, yeah. No,
5: nothing
4: incredible.
5: But good things to say about the work that he's been doing himself. But maybe he's just gone, you know what? I want somebody else to do all the thinking and I'll just turn up and read my lines and flex my muscles.
4: Just point a camera at me. I'll stand in front of a green screen, throw in some explosions and give me a truckload of money.
5: Yeah. Any
4: power to him.
5: Look, combination of these things possibly. Many, many possibilities.
4: Look, I hope it is the there is something interesting and different and that they've got a really good idea behind this because then I might be excited to see it.
5: Given McBride being involved, I'm wondering if they're going to do it as a parody.
4: Yeah, exactly. It could be a comedy.
5: Which could attract Bradley Cooper to it because he likes that kind of dark, sarcastic style of humour. Well, I guess we'll see.
4: Yeah, no, we'll keep an eye on it.
5: Yeah. Tristan, Disney Plus, a few years ago now, look, they've been doing a whole lot of rejuvenations, reboots, revitalizations, and one that proved to be very, very, very successful was DuckTales.
4: Mm.
5: Very, very concerned when it was first announced, even more concerned when I saw the initial imagery from it, but actually a fantastic relaunch of the DuckTales series with some absolutely fantastic new voice artists, David Tennant playing Scrooge McDuck, Bobby Monaghan and a bunch of others whose names I don't have in front of me right now as Huey, Dewey and Louie, Kate Micucci, playing Webigail, and just some fantastic nods to the original series while also bringing back all of the things that we absolutely love to see in new adaptations for it. Unfortunately, it was a victim of Disney's bizarre rule that they'll only do 100 episodes of anything because, man, that show was picking up steam and everybody was loving it. And they went, yeah, okay, we're done now, bye. And I just do not get that. In a way, I kind of applaud it. It allows things to not get stale. But at the same time, if you've got something that's going really, really well, to cut it off at its knees just absolutely boggles my mind. But one of the other positives that came out of the DuckTales series was it brought in a lot of nods to other series of that fantastic early 90s Saturday Disney lineup. Chippendale Rescue Rangers make cameo appearances in the DuckTales series, and they did the Chippendale film, which was good and bad and a little bit odd. But the other big one was Darkwing Duck.
4: Yes.
5: And Darkwing Duck appeared several times in the DuckTales reboot, and there was lots and lots and lots of talk about rebooting Darkwing Duck. It eventually was confirmed that they were going to get it happening. And then the big announcement happened that Jim Cummings would not be reprising his role as said duck. And boy, did the internet have strong feelings about that. Jim Cummings, always the diplomat, came out and said, look, those years have passed. It's time for somebody else to take on the role and to move and grow with it, and said some really beautiful things. The fact that he still does the voice work for cameo performances and things like that, you know, he's still got the heart and he's still got the ability to do the voice. So whether he's being diplomatic or whether they just wouldn't let him come back, nobody knows. Maybe he didn't want to be locked into a full series. I don't know. But it did put a sour taste in people's mouths about a Darkwing Duck reboot. However, Tristan, the cast has been announced for this Darkwing Duck reboot, and I got to tell you, I'm okay with it.
4: Mm.
5: Are you on board this yet, or am I about to break some news to you?
4: You are breaking. I knew of the series. I knew it was coming back. I knew there was a bit of controversy around it, but keen to hear the cast list for this.
5: So there's a huge number of people who have been cast along the lines of in small roles, like Catherine Newton's on board, Glade Towers is going to be one of the characters played by Dan Stevens, Catherine Newton's going to be playing Firecracker, we've got Tyler Dean Flores, playing Ponzi, small roles that are just going to be going on throughout the series. But the three big characters from the Darkwing Duck series are Darkwing Duck himself, Drake Mallard, Launchpad McQuack, who was also in DuckTales and then made the move over to Darkwing Duck as a sort of the Alfred slash sidekick, and Goslin, who was Drake's ward that he took up, the Robin of the group. So Goslin will be played by Lizzie Caplan.
4: Mm.
5: Launchpad will be played by Seth Rogen.
4: Interesting.
5: I am 100% down for that.
4: That is great casting.
5: I reckon Lizzie Caplan can do Goslin, but there was never a huge amount to that character. No. She just run around and spout things in the background. Seth Rogen as Launchpad, perfect.
4: Yeah.
5: Do you want to make any judgments about who could possibly replace Jim Cummings as Darkwing Duck?
4: I don't want to make that call because it is Jim Cummings, and Jim Cummings is King of the Voices.
5: And bear in mind, it's got to be able to do Darkwing Duck and Drake Mallard. And we know from Batman that we've had actors who could do Bruce Wayne or Batman, but not always both.
4: Yep.
5: And some who are great enough to be able to do both. But in the reboot of the Darkwing Duck series, which has been greenlit without Jim Cummings taking over the role of Darkwing Duck and Drake Mallard, is one Mark Hamill.
4: No. That's obvious.
5: Right?
4: Yeah.
5: You know what? Argument done. Let it happen.
4: If you're not going to go Jim Cummings, you're going to go to the other guy that does all the voices for everything.
5: And does them damn well.
4: Does them very well.
5: And no, they would be really good friends. So I reckon they could probably work together a bit and make sure that these voices are going to be just right.
4: Yeah. And they could be some role swapping there as well. Okay, Jim Cummings as Joker.
5: Yeah. Oh, I'd like that. Fun.
4: That could be quite interesting.
5: Or turn up in an episode of The Mandalorian as a Skywalker. Now we're getting silly. But no, I am really cool with this. Lizzie Kaplan as Goslin, Seth Rogen as Launchpad, and Mark Hamill as Darkwing Duck. These are three people that I trust to do justice to the characters.
4: Yeah, no, that's great.
5: I think we're going to have an older version of Goslin, and so I want to see what Lizzie Kaplan's going to do with it, because she's essentially going to recreate a character. But Seth Rogen, I think, is the absolute perfect choice for Launchpad.
4: 100%.
5: He can absolutely do it without question. And Mark Hamill, I have nothing but faith in. I worship at the altar of Mark Hamill. And he can 100% A, do the character, and B, do it justice.
4: Yeah. No, that's great.
5: Bring it on.
4: I've got some very kind of war-heavy topics for my stories this week.
5: It's a Saturday morning.
4: Yeah, I know.
5: I gave you the boy stories.
4: You gave me the boy ones.
5: I really did give you the boy stories.
4: But it's boy ones. This is a boy one that gets me somewhat excited with the people involved in it. And that is a new video game adaptation of one of the many war bang-bang games that are out there. I think there's Call of Duty being worked on at the moment, which has been a big video game franchise. Mm-hmm. But the other bang-bang video game franchise is the Battlefront video game series, which, again, I haven't really jumped into them myself because I'm not a big bang-bang video game kind of guy, but kind of recreates a lot of historical military conflicts and has some fictional military conflicts in some of the games as well.
5: Can I just do an information check? Is it Battlefront or Battlefield?
4: Battlefield.
5: Okay. So you clearly haven't played it.
4: Yeah,
5: Battlefront.
4: No.
5: But that's okay. Battlefield.
4: I'm getting my Star Wars mixed up.
5: Makes sense.
4: Battlefront is a Battlefield-style game, but Star Wars is in different.
5: Okay, so not the Star Wars Battlefront. Yeah. We're looking at the Battlefield video game.
4: Yes.
5: Okay.
4: And it's getting a really interesting group together to bring it to the big screen. Michael B. Jordan is set to sign up to perform in the films. The film, and Christopher McQuarrie is stepping up into the director's chair, which is a very intriguing choice. He is a really interesting writer, director, and the work that he's done, particularly with the Mission Impossible series, is really fascinating.
5: Yeah.
4: The Mission Impossible series themselves, the films are very entertaining, but listening to him, what really kind of got me into those films is listening to him talk about the creation of those films, and that is something wild. Him and Tom Cruise working together on those films, basically making it up as they go along.
5: Yep. Sometimes it shows.
4: And the way that they come together and their creative process is absolutely fascinating. Mm. He's done some podcasts out there where he's kind of talked through the process in great detail, and is absolutely fascinating, probably even more fascinating than the films themselves.
5: Mm.
4: But he's a really interesting director. He's a really interesting action director. So intrigued to, one, see his take on this video game adaptation, but two, to work with Michael B. Jordan on it.
5: really loving that Michael B. Jordan is rising above that curse of not being able to work for a year after winning an Oscar.
4: Yeah.
5: Because this is not the first project of his that we've announced this year. He's doing the Miami Vice reboot, I think it is.
4: Yes,
5: and
4: yes,
5: he's
4: yes.
5: got another one as well. I can't remember off the top of my head, but really glad that he is continuing to get this work happening, even after he's stepped up into that next category in the acting world.
4: Yeah, no,
5: and
4: right.
5: yeah, happy to see him in pretty much anything. Him doing a war film. I mean, once, yes, it's a video game, but once you take a video game and whack it up on the big screen, it is going to become a war film. And to see what he does with it, I'm very intrigued.
4: Yeah. That's the big news for the week.
5: Mm.
4: Let's jump into a bit more music, playing the soundtrack to Practical Magic, the original film. We looked at the second film last week. I'm going to go to a bit of Michelle Lewis now and Nowhere and Everywhere.

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2: Yeah, Tristan, this one has been getting a little bit of attention. Colleen Hoover, arguably one of the more successful writers in the world at the moment, very prolific in novels, dramatic novels for a female audience, the kind of thing, that book that you can expect to pick up on the bestseller section in Big W or at the airport. Very, very, very big name popping up when her last book, It Ends With Us, was adapted into a film. Not her last book, but the last time one of her books were adapted into a film, although I believe Regretting You might have also been one of hers, but in terms of cinematic release, It Ends With Us got a huge amount of attention, largely because of the big court case between Baldoni and Lively. You and I hated the film before all of that came to light, and look, I haven't read the book, I don't know where that lies, but we had some issues, and I think the majority of our issues were things that Blake Lively added or took away from the script. But that has not dulled Colleen Hoover's shine in any way, shape or form in the industry. They're still churning out works of hers, and they have given another of her books the film treatment, and that is the new one in cinemas this week called Verity.
3: You must have questions.
4: Why can't your wife finish her book series?
3: You really want to know? This is Verity.
5: Doctors don't think she'll ever walk or talk again.
3: She said, you are a brilliant, undiscovered voice. You're the only writer who can finish this last novel.
4: Her fans know her voice. They would know it's not her.

0: This is my confession. My autobiography. A writer's words should be honest and bloody and a little bit terrifying.
1: This place is insane. I feel like I'm losing my mind.
0: I was his drug. And he was mine.
1: She was standing right there, Jeremy! Say something. Say something.
0: This is your final warning. Only darkness ahead.
2: Verity is in cinemas now. It is based on a novel by Colleen Hoover. It is directed by Michael Showalter, who's probably best known for creating the Wet Hot American Summer TV series, which is quite a stark difference from the themes of Verity. Also working on, directed The Big Sick and The Eyes of Tammy Faye, which got huge amounts of attention. So does quite high concept work as well. It is a screenplay adapted from Colleen Hoover's novel by Nick and Tosca, who among other things worked on the HBO miniseries The Act, which is getting a huge amount of attention in given recent events that have occurred this week in the Gypsy Rose Blanchard side of the world. But we have Dakota Johnson in the starring role playing Loan Ashley. She is an author who is struggling, undiscovered. She's published but is not getting a huge amount of attention with her work. She is called into a meeting with Hachette Press to be brought on as a ghostwriter. Very, very, very, very, very famous author by the name of Verity Crawford, unbeknownst to the public, has suffered a terrible car accident and is now catatonic as a result of injuries sustained in the accident, is not able to talk, move, feed herself, dress herself, or ultimately complete the book series with another three books left planned in the series. So Loan is asked to come in to complete the books as a ghostwriter before news of Verity's situation come to light. She heads off into the wilderness of Vermont to stay at the Crawford house with husband Jeremy, Verity herself and her nurse Anne, and their young son Crew. And she is tasked with going through everything in Verity's office, finding all of her notes and outlines that she has put together for these books so that she can continue to work on them and find Verity's voice to be able to complete the novel series for them. What follows is a little bit of a cat and mouse game, a little bit of misdirection, and a little bit of mental games as Loan potentially uncovers some things that we didn't previously know about Verity when she comes across a draft of a autobiography and learns some things, because there's a lot of tragedy in the Crawford family, particularly around the passing of their young daughter. Maybe things didn't happen quite the way that everybody thinks that they went. And maybe things are going on with Verity as well, but then there's also Jeremy to think about. And so it goes. Tristan, there is one reason and one reason only why I went to see this film in the cinema, and that is because it is the fifth film that Anne Hathaway has had out in cinemas this year. And quite frankly, she's earned me going and seeing this one in the cinema, as I have done the other four. She has worked very, very hard. She has put out some fantastic films this year. In all honesty, I wasn't a huge fan of The Devil Wears Prada 2. Verity's worse than that. I believe I pulled a muscle in my eye from rolling them too hard.
3: Oh,
2: this
3: dear.
2: This is a very, very, very convenient film. Things unfold because that's how you would expect them to unfold. It is at different times a thriller, a sexually charged drama, a attempt at being a horror. We have an opening scene of a pedestrian being hit by a car and blood being spattered all over Lowen in a way that is just scientifically not possible, which is where my eye rolling begins. But it is very much a paint-by-numbers story. I do want to make it clear for people who have read the book that changes are made. The most overt probably being the removal of one of the family's children from the storyline. There are three children in the book. There are two children in the film. So I think that's going to raise some questions and is going to alter the perspective of the story. Ultimately, we have zero character development from anybody in this film. We don't know anything about Lowen beyond the fact

0: podcast interviews that she has done in the past, and we know what's happening with her now. We have this autobiography that Loan has come across draft, but we don't have anything about the person that is depicted in the autobiography of the early days of Verity and Jeremy's marriage to what has happened now and what has happened to these characters in between those times. And we don't really have any kind of a benchmark for Jeremy, who he is as a person, and why he is involved the way that he is, and what his thought processes are. And so because we have no development of any of these characters, we have no reason to really give a damn about any of them.
1: Yeah.
0: We don't want Loan to find this story or not find this story. We don't care if Verity is telling the truth or not. We don't care if Jeremy has ulterior motives or not, because we don't know who these people were prior to all three of them being in this house together. And that's a really hard thing to sit and watch a film and watch events unfold and go, well, I don't have anything to refer back to know if I'm on anybody's side in particular. There is certainly the big question throughout the film is why these three fantastic actors. Dakota Johnson, yeah, okay, Madame Webb was pretty awful and she's probably never going to live down the 50 Shades reputation that she has. But you see her in a film like Bad Times at the El Royale. The girl has talent. Mm. Josh Hartnett, who we're just so thrilled is returning to acting and has just been kicking goals all the way through. Anne Hathaway and her consistent performances. The question becomes, why are all of these three people involved in this film? And it's not until the surprise twist comes up towards the end of the film that you can see coming before you buy your tickets, let's be honest. But it's the only way to give any reason for any of them to be involved in the film. And when we have that twist that starts to unravel, yes, there is something worth mulling over in one's mind, but we don't, again, get enough of an impact after the twist occurs to care about it one way or another. I've since done a bit of reading about the film and about there was allegedly a change to the final scene that would have allegedly meant something or not meant something. And you know what? I was asking that question from about 20 minutes into the film. And so the fact that it's supposedly a big surprise twist really isn't. And the fact that they've taken away a layer that wasn't really a layer to begin with, very, very frustrating. There are some artistic moments to it. Visually, it is a really beautiful film. I give nothing but credit to the set design and the lighting. It is really lovely to look at. There's an almost vampiric nature to the story with this overarching themes of blood that come out through the film. There's a little bit of salaciousness to it that, again, we don't really care about, except to say that we don't really like any of these characters. And this element to it, it raises more questions than it answers. Everybody in it acts well with what they're given to work with, but sometimes that isn't much. And again, those first scenes just after the car accident are just absolutely maddening. You do want to get up from your seat and walk up to the screen and reach in and strangle several people, because there's just nothing to these characters, and the decisions that are being made are so cookie-cutter formulaic that I just want to go home and read a good book, which obviously is not Verity. I don't know. I haven't read Verity. I do know how the story unfolds. The ending in the book is quite graphic. They don't go quite that graphic in the film. So again, be prepared for that. So people who have read the book, you are going to see something different when you go and see the film. Whether you're going to like what you see, I genuinely don't know. I found this really over-the-top, kind of silly, self-important, and really shallow in terms of story development.
1: Yeah.
0: Looks fantastic. Cast are great. The number of times that I did legitimately roll my eyes as surprises would occur throughout the film, I just wanted to laugh more so than anything else. And I don't think that's, when you're watching a thriller, I don't think that's the response that should be elicited here.
1: Yeah, you need to be a little smarter than your audience, I guess. But it sounds like it really kind of dumbs it down.
0: This is a film that thinks it's smarter than the audience, and if it is smarter than the audience, I feel for the audience and I say go out and read something or watch something from a bigger mastermind, because this is very much colour by numbers, and I walked away from it unsurprised, because as I say, I wasn't interested in this film. Yeah.

0: Yeah.
1: I'm not a Colleen Hoover fan. I am very, very, very put off by the, albeit scrapped, but plans at one point to do it. It Ends With Us colouring book, which was only scrapped when the public went, what the hell are you thinking doing a colouring book about domestic abuse? Oh, no, it's supposed to be about the main character and her whimsy and her love of flowers. Missing a really big point here.
0: Yep.
1: And... So, yeah, and I've never been really a fan of her style of writing. No disrespect to her. She's, look, if I was able to get a writing contract the way that she's got it, I might make some similar decisions. Nothing against what she's doing for herself. She's successful and I applaud that. But she's not my style of writer.
0: Yeah.
1: Most definitely not.
0: That's fair.
1: So I really wasn't interested in seeing Verity, but because Anne Hathaway has done Mother Mary, Devil Wears Prada 2, The Odyssey, End of Oak Street and Verity, I thought, you know what, I owe it to her to go and see this film. It is the only reason why. She has done an outstanding job. The discipline required to play a completely catatonic character is absolutely phenomenal. And if you go back to early films like Patrick, that Ausploitation semi-horror film with the comatose patient, even early scenes of Kill Bill, it is very, very hard to play a character who is sitting there with their eyes open but not in any way involved with what's going on. The way that she uses and doesn't use her muscles, she has put in an absolutely stellar performance in a really poorly put together film that wants to be scary and wants to be psychologically manipulative. And wants to be intelligently written, and there's a moment where Lowen, Dakota Johnson, goes to Verity and calls her a Machiavellian C-bomb, and it is just so out of place from the rest of the dialogue throughout the film that you just, again, would rather laugh than be affected by the severity of the phrasing, because it just does not ring sincere in any way, shape or form.
0: Well, that's disappointing.
1: I am disappointed. I am very disappointed, and the fact that The Devil Wears Prada 2 was disappointing, and to be more disappointed in this film makes me very, very sad. End of Oak Street, absolutely Anne Hathaway's best film this year. No disrespect to The Odyssey, which was stupendous, but she was a supporting character. She's played three writers this year. Three writers, a singer, and I suppose her character in The Odyssey is an artist. One could make that argument.
0: Yeah.
1: Yeah, look, I really loved what each of the actors did with their roles, but they weren't given much to do with it.
0: Fair enough. Verity out in cinemas at the moment, but sounds like might be better to go see something else.
1: Look, I think fans of the book are going to go and see it, but I don't know if they're going to be happy with the changes. And everybody else, there's better to see.
0: Yeah.
1: It's very unfortunate for those who did work hard on the film.
0: Yeah, no.
1: But some didn't work hard enough.
0: That's it. Going to go do a bit more music now. Big thank you to Kat for checking in on that one for us.
1: Yeah, took a bullet there.
0: Going to go to some more music from Practical Magic, the soundtrack. Going to go to Faith Hill now and The Kiss.

0: was that guy who was in that movie that was out last year?
1: People want to see these movies.
2: Didn't you see our first movie?
0: Hey. Hey, I've seen this one. This is a classic.
3: It is 12:22 here on Radio Adelaide. Star of the Arts coming up at 12:30, but just enough time to revisit a classic scene here on Real Time.
4: Yeah, and we've been talking about Verity this morning, which I'm ultimately very disappointed in. I've been giving Tristan spoilers while we've been playing Faith Hill, and I think you've got a better understanding of exactly why I'm so irritated with it.
3: I'm just grateful that I didn't waste the time.
4: So instead, we decided to go back to 1990 to another film with a famous author in an isolated cabin, to the fantastic Rob Reiner film Misery. May Rob Reiner rest in peace. But based on Stephen King's work, the story that I always remember about this film, it was Kathy Bates' first film and being brought into a meeting with Rob Reiner and Stephen King and the production studios and talking to her about how important this film was going to be, and it was going to be a big secret and she wasn't allowed to tell anybody. And Kathy Bates going, can I tell my mother? It just being really, really cute. And then she goes on to develop this incredible villain in this story. Absolutely wonderful film, fantastic story of super fandom that just goes way too wrong. And I thought actually it worked out to be a perfect bookend to Verity, and a much better one at that.
3: So we're going to go to a clip from Misery.
4: Mm-hmm.
5: It's two of the letters of my favourite nurse's name, Annie.
6: You fooler. Did I do good?
5: You did great. There is just one little thing. I can't work on this paper. See, it's grass will bond and it smudges. So I thought maybe if you went back into town, you could bring me some white long-grain Mimeo.
6: But mine costs the most. So I don't see how it can smudge.
5: Come here, I'll show you.

0: It does smudge after all. Isn't that fascinating?
1: I thought you'd be interested. I'd like for you to be in on everything, Annie, not just the finished book, but how it's written.
0: Thank you for thinking of me. Anything else I can get while I'm in town? Any other crucial requirements that need satisfying? Would you like a tiny tape recorder? Or how about a handmade set of writing slippers?
1: Well, just the paper will be fine.
0: Are you sure? Because if you want, I'll bring back the whole store for you.
1: Annie, what's the matter?
0: What's the matter? I'll tell you what's the matter. I go out of my way for you. I do everything to try and make you happy. I feed you, I clean you, I dress you, and what thanks do I get? Oh, you bought the wrong paper, Annie. I can't write on this paper, Annie. Well, I'll get your stupid paper, but you just better start showing me a little more appreciation around here, Mr. Man.
2: Kathy Bates, my goodness. Fantastic film. Check out Misery, back from 1990, and we miss Rob Reiner every single day.
3: Yeah. And that lovely story of her and the Oscar and thinking for many, many years that she didn't thank her mother.
2: Yes, that's right. Yeah.
3: And that she held this weight, and seeing in an interview just that weight being lifted when the reporter shows her the speech where she did actually thank her mother. Oh.
2: I'm so fascinated by this because, yes, she won the Oscar for Misery and for some reason felt that she had forgotten her mother in her acceptance speech, and particularly after her mother passed, feeling really guilty for not acknowledging her mother and her mother's support. And, yes, in an interview, I think when Matlock came out, a reporter showed her acceptance speech where actually, yes, she did thank her mother, and I just go, why did she never watch it?
3: Yeah.
2: That really kind of puzzles me. Like, even just double check. I can understand not wanting to watch your own footage and things like that, but yeah, never went back and rewatched the footage of her acceptance speech to check if she did or not. Was just so convinced that she hadn't.
3: Just, yeah, incredible moment. Mm. Anyway, that about wraps it up for Real Time. Thank you so much for joining us this week. We'll be back next week from 11 a.m. But one last song from Practical Magic to take us out. We're going to go to Lisa Hall now, and Is This Real?

0: listen to Star in the Arts with Lucky Smith. In this show, we talk to a lot of people in the creative arts space. This week, got Kaya Blum on the show with me today. She's the director of Adelaide Jazz Festival. How are you today, Kaya?
1: I am good, but busy.
0: Yes. Yeah, we were talking off air about how flat out you are with the festival coming up in a few weeks. And we're going to talk about that today. Just a little bit about, I'm sure you've got some notes there written down. A bit of an outline on the Jazz Festival, just to start with the dates and just a few basic details. What could people expect this year?
1: Well, this year, unfortunately, we had to call a fallow year, which means that we're not actually having a festival this year. So after 3 years of having a festival in April of each year, we changed the date from April, which is when it was held previously for 3 years, to October. And that was so we could align with Melbourne International Jazz Festival, Perth International, Brisbane, and become part of the touring circuit of all of the national and international jazz artists that tour at that time that end up coming out to Australia. And hopefully it was going to give us a bit more time to plan the festival by shifting from April to October. It was also a better time. October's people don't have so much festival fatigue, because if you think of Mad March and February and all the huge music events that are going on at that time of year, come April, people are pretty burnt out. So we thought that the moving to October was a really, a much smarter idea, a quieter time of year in terms of the festival calendar for Adelaide. So, and what's going on sort of particularly music-wise. So unfortunately we just decided that it would be a better call for us to take some time out for this year in terms of organising a whole festival. Postponed till next year, but we still have 3 shows going on because all this planning that went into capturing some of those touring acts to bring them out to Adelaide started, the wheels were in motion back in January to get some of these artists over here. So going ahead with those 3 shows, and it's under our AIJF, Adelaide International Jazz Festival, Presents banner. So there's 3 shows, one on the 17th, one on the 16th, one on the 17th, one on the 18th of October. So that's not very far away at all. And really, really excited to have this caliber of artists coming out to Adelaide, because Adelaide often gets overlooked on the touring circuit, so particularly by sort of mid-range artists. So it's really exciting that we've actually got them coming.
0: Mm-hmm. Yeah, no, that sounds good. So those artists will be working their way around the country by the sounds of it?
1: Yeah, they're all touring. So, yeah, they're all touring the country, indeed. Yeah. Mm-hmm.
0: Yeah. And so Adelaide lines up, like, they're in about the middle of that, all that touring, I guess, or, like, yeah, in terms of when they'll get here. What stage is Adelaide?
1: So Adelaide, well, for the 16th, 17th and 18th, that is about... That's sort of the early start of... That's the early dates of those national and international touring artists, because Melbourne International Jazz Festival starts around the 16th, starts around the same time, mm-hmm. and Perth doesn't start until the end of October and it goes into early November. And Wellington in New Zealand is also... Aotearoa is also happening around the same time. So we all try and coordinate to... it's fun trying to do that, but we get there. So so we're sort of early in that touring schedule. So for example, one of the acts that we have, it'll be the first tour date that they have for Australia. So yeah, that's exciting. Another one's a second. Two of them are like where the second stops. So it's quite. Convenient in a way that we're sort of in between, that Adelaide's is in between Melbourne and Perth, so it slots into the touring schedule pretty well. So, yeah.
0: Yep, no, sounds good. And we'll talk about the acts in a minute, but maybe just a bit about mention the dates, but the venues, are they're obviously locked in as well? Like, where they would be performing?
1: Performing? Yeah. So venues in Adelaide can be a challenge, especially if you're looking for sort of something sort of mid-capacity, 100 to 300. So, but I've got some wonderful venues. So for these 3 shows, Nexus Arts have been amazing. They've provided a great deal of support, which I'm very grateful for. So there's 2 shows at Nexus Arts on the Friday and the Saturday, and then there's another show at a venue. And for people who don't know, Nexus Arts is in the city. It's next door to Lion Arts Factory. And it's got about a capacity for about 150 people. They've got a really lovely stage and really good sound set up. The sound quality is always amazing in there, so it's a really ideal place for jazz performances. And then the third venue, which is on the Sunday, is at a place called Audio, which is just sort of northwest of the CBD in Bowdoin. So it's like an 8-minute walk from the Bowdoin train station. It's pretty easy to get to. And it's an old, I think, 1860s or 1880s church that was converted into to like a winemaking facility. So it's got this really beautiful high-pitched ceiling, and then it's you know, it's got all the old wine barrels in it, and it's actually kind of the cellar door for three or four different local winemakers. So they of course serve all of their fabulous local wine, and you know, they've got a capacity for 250, which is great. So and it's they've got a nice outdoor area, so it's a really cool space to go and kind of hang and listen to some great music, and plenty of room to have a boogie if you want to have a dance. And they're bringing in some caterers for this as well, which is Sonny's Pizza. I reckon they're the best pizza makers in Adelaide. They're good.
0: No, sounds excellent. And so these venues, are they brand new to the event this year?
1: They are actually. They are both new venues. So previously I've used venues like the Jade, which is unfortunately closing at the end of this year, which is such a shame. That's such a beautiful space. And then I run a series of for emerging kind of jazz, funk, soul bands. As part of the festival every year at the Grace Emily, which is a really, it's an iconic live music venue here in Adelaide, but it's a really great space to get a jazz band or jazz funk soul band in there, you know, because it's not a venue that's typically associated with jazz, even though they have the fabulous Wednesday night jazz jams every week. It tends to sort of draw in a different crowd, which is really, really good for both for the venue and for the bands as well. So, because it makes it a much more informal space to go and see, you know, something that's a bit more high energy that you can stand up and have a bit of a dance to. And yeah, and that's been a really successful series for the previous three festivals. So, you know, really excited to continue that again next year. Other venues? I'm just trying to think of other venues. Oh, can't think of any off the top of my head, so go for your next question.
0: Yeah, no, that's okay. just while we're talking about the Grace Emily, just out of curiosity, that's kind of like, like you said, it's like a bit of a bit more of an informal setting, I guess. Is it more of a, could you compare it to like the Gov, where it's like kind of a pub as well?
1: For sure. I mean, it is a pub, and it's a really quirky little pub, and they've got a band room out the back. It's in a beautiful historic building as well. And it's full of all these quirky little objects and old posters. And if you haven't been in there, go check it out, because it is a fabulous venue. So it's recently been sold, but the new owners are, you know, really not changing anything, which is great. It's still going to be a fantastic live music venue for Adelaide, which is really, really important.
0: Yeah, and so you mentioned earlier that kind of changed the date this year. No headaches. Everything's been pretty smooth sailing. Well, I mean, I know it's probably been a lot of hard work, but you're looking forward to it's good to have it in October, like you said before, like a less hectic time of year, post fringe and whatnot. So obviously everything's been going okay, and how do you think it will go? Like, just in these, like, how do you think it'll be received, I guess, in Adelaide?
1: Yeah. Well, I mean, there is actually at the same time the amazing Adelaide Film Festival. And, you know, I talk with them quite closely. We, you know, we try not to sort of clash. But, you know, it's really about collaborating with you know, the other events and that sort of thing. So I think probably my biggest worry for next year is Harvest Rock, if they come back, because they usually have sort of a mid-October date. But, you know, I'm in touch with them, and we'll keep talking and make sure we don't clash. But, you know, kind of, I suppose, it's, you could say it's a different crowd, but it isn't and it isn't. You know, Adelaide's still, you know, what are we, 1.5, just under 2 million people here. So times are tough for people at the moment, and spending money on a big festival pass or something like that. You know, that can be quite challenging for people at the moment. And, well, it is challenging for people at the moment. But I think the one thing about the Adelaide International Jazz Festival is that every show's individually ticketed, and we're a not-for-profit organisation, so we work really, really hard to keep the ticket prices as low as we possibly can and make it accessible for everybody. So, so you know, people can just have a look at the program and go, oh, yeah, that's my tune, that's my speed, I want to go check that out. And, you know, just get a ticket to that show. They don't have to, you know, spend hundreds of dollars on a big festival pass and go to everything. So, you know, it provides, you know, more access. I think it's more accessible. So, yeah.
0: Yep. And we're nearly due for a break. We'll try and squeeze this in before we do go to some music. But, just with the tickets and whatnot, you mentioned the venue capacity, a couple of the capacities before. How are ticket sales looking at? Like, is there still tickets are still available? Obviously, we're recording this a couple of weeks out, and yeah, there are still tickets available, and like that we haven't sold out any of the venues yet, or
1: not yet. But one thing I've found after 4 years of events in Adelaide is that Adelaideans leave it to the last minute, so which is tough for people who are organising events. But so the ticket sales are you know, they're chugging along. But yes, there's still tickets available. All the early bird prices have gone. And the prices do go up if you buy them at the door. So if you're interested, you got to jump online and buy it in advance to save yourself a bit of extra cash.
0: Mm. So yeah, I've heard that a few times actually. People leaving things to the last minute. But with the tickets, get online and book them rather than you can't get them. Obviously, you might be able to get them at the gate if they're still available.
1: Correct. That's right. So, I mean, you know, if they sell out, we'll put that on the website and put that on our socials. And but the way you can check it out is to go to our website, which is adelaidejazzfestival.com, and then head over to the AIJF Presents page, and you've got all the info on the three shows coming up and a link to buy yourself a ticket.
0: Excellent. No, it sounds good. We are due for a break and we're going to play some jazz music today. Kaya's brought some music in. Kaya, can you explain now this first song we're going to play and if it pertains to the festival this year?
1: Yeah, absolutely. So Resonance is a project that was put together by saxophonist and composer Sandy Evans, who's based in Sydney, and Andrea Keller, who is based in Melbourne. She's actually the head of jazz over in at the VCA, which is the Victorian College of the Arts. It's kind of on par with the Con's jazz program over here. So, but she's also a really, really well-known, well-established pianist and composer. So they were thinking about how ageism, juggling children, juggling professional working career, creative practice, aging parents, and all those fun things that women do. And so they actually got together to create this project called Resonance, just to kind of address some of those issues that women face, as well as just what is essentially quite a male-dominated creative sector, which is jazz. So they've brought in two vocalists. One of them is Kristen Berardi, who is extraordinarily well known in Australia, and she's actually now based in Switzerland. She's played Montreux. She's incredible to hear live. And another vocalist called Jenny Barnes. So there's four of them that are coming, and the next track is a track from their new album, which is called Resonance.
0: Well, we're going to go to that song now. You're listening to Star on the Arts and Radio Adelaide with Lachie Smith. Got Kaya Blum here today, the director of Adelaide Jazz Festival. Going to a break now, but we'll be back really soon.

0: Welcome back to Radio Adelaide. You're listening to Star in the Arts with Lockie Smith. That was, Kaya, can you just remind me the title of that song?
1: It was from the album Resonance by Sandy Evans and Andrea Keller, Kristen Brady and Jenny Barnes, who are playing very soon here in Adelaide as part of their national tour. They're playing at Nexus Arts Theatre on Saturday the 17th of October. So jump online and grab a ticket. It's going to be absolutely gorgeous. It's one show only that they're doing here in Adelaide, so a great opportunity to catch these incredible artists.
0: Yeah, absolutely. And just before the break, we were talking about how all these guys are on a bit of a tour around Australia, and Adelaide's a part of that tour. So just to recap, that's the case of the festival. And that's why it's in October this year. You've had to line up with all the other states.
1: Yeah, that's right. Just so that, you know, we can be part of that touring circuit and make sure that we can get some of these amazing artists over here. And, you know, it's a real treat for Adelaide audiences. And whether you're a jazz fan or just a music fan, one thing about this festival is that we try and keep the we've got a very broad perspective of jazz, so we tend to have a really diverse range of artists and performers in our lineup, and really try and introduce jazz to people who wouldn't really think that they were jazz fans. That's one of our missions, and also to support local artists as well, to provide, you know, a platform for our local South Australian jazz musicians. There's such a great scene here in Adelaide, and the Con certainly produces world class jazz musicians. You know, people that have gone off to have careers in London and New York, and yeah, it's a really impressive program there, run by Mark Ferguson. Mm-hmm. Yeah.
0: Yeah. And I don't expect you to go through all the we went through the dates and whatnot and who's playing before we went to the break, but the times of each of these performances they start roughly around like
1: 7
0: same time. Yeah.
1: So Friday nights and Saturday nights at Nexus both start, the music starts at 7 PM sharp, doors open at 6:30, but audio that starts earlier on Sunday. So that's doors at 5 PM and the music's going to be starting probably around 6:15. So actually, can I talk about who's on that lineup now? Yeah, cool. All right. So talking of South Australian artists, we've got Alexander Flood and his band playing as the opening act for this gig at Audio, and that's a really, really exciting gig that we've got happening. It's very much in the jazz dance genre. So, and the headline act is part of a tour called Japan Jazz Nights. And this tour is in celebration of the 50-year friendship between Australia and Japan. And that's touring all the major cities around the country. And there are 4 or 5 Japanese artists that are part of this tour. We were able to get one of them, and his name is Big Yuki. And Big Yuki is like a electronic keyboards whiz. He's now based in New York. He's got a massive following, and he's bringing out a drummer and guitarist from New York with him as well. And we're going to get like a bit of Brooklyn/Tokyo right here in Adelaide, really kind of cutting edge musicians. So his stuff, you know, he goes from like hip hop to electronica to, you know, experimental jazz. It's really heavily improvised. It's very dancey. It's going to be very cool. So put your dance shoes on for Sunday the 18th of October at Audio.
0: Mm-hmm. Yeah, and just to round up like all the acts, I guess that some of them are international, others are from Australia, is that right?
1: Correct. So, yes. So Resonance is kind of a mix of Australian and international, because Kristen Brady's, she's based in Switzerland, but she is Australian, originally from Queensland. Big Yuki is a mixture, that's definitely international, that's a mixture of Japan and New York musicians. And the third act we have is playing on Friday night at Nexus, Friday the 16th of October. All of this is deeply embedded into my brain right now. So it's a band called Don Glory, and that's Glory ending in an I, and which is actually an anagram for a guy called Gordon Lee, who is a bass player, originally from Nam, Melbourne, but he's now based over in London, and he's just been kicking butt over there on the new jazz and jazz dance scene. His genre is kind of jazz, funk, soul and samba. It's just great fun in a live, you know, for a live gig. So, and he's bringing over three musicians from Nam, Melbourne, to join his lineup with him as well. And that's, you know, it's fantastic to get Gordon back over here as Don Glory. So he played here a few years ago, but because he's London based, you know, he's not back here that often. So yeah, that's going to be a really, really exciting, fun gig as well.
0: Mm-hmm. So you've got some artists that are coming back that have performed in the festival before. Is that right? Did I hear that correctly, or they've just performed in Australia in general?
1: Yeah, they've just performed in Australia in general. The only artists that have performed as part of the jazz festival previously is Alexander Flood. So Alex was on the Adelaide Jazz Festival bill in 2024, and oh, that was a sellout. That was an absolute sellout. So, you know, it was incredible. So he was performing at The Lab, which is part of ILA in Light Square, which is immersive light art organisation in Light Square. So, and we had like a live video artist in there who was like tweaking the knobs and all these amazing kind of projections and imageries on the you know, the surround digital screens, that LCD screens that they've got in the lab. That was awesome. So, and yeah, a really stellar gig. And since that show, actually, Alex has gone on to, I think the following year he then got in the lineup for Melbourne International Jazz Festival. Then after that he went to London. He was in the London International Jazz Festival, and then he was in Brick Lane Jazz Festival, which is a real kind of cutting edge emerging artist, very much the jazz dance genre thing. He was in Brick Lane, I think it was earlier this year, and then he got spotted by the talent scouts of Montreux Jazz Festival, which is the biggest jazz festival in the world in Switzerland. So he played Montreux this year. I mean, that's so exciting to see, you know, to see him just absolutely killing it out there. So, yeah, very, very excited to have him back on the bill. And he's very excited to be part of the show with Big Yuki. So, yeah, it's going to be fun.
0: Yeah, excellent. Yeah, so you guys have kept tabs on, you know, how all the artists are going. I guess you've picked the best of the best, by the sounds, or?
1: I very much look for it's a real mixture in terms of local artists. Like, I get out and go to gigs as often as I can, and, you know, I'm always interested. You know, we've got great organisations like COMA who put on monthly gigs at the Weedy, and that's a really good spot for me to go and sort of spot some emerging talent. I also go to the Helpman Jazz Awards every year, because that's, you know, that's a really great event for seeing some of the best jazz students coming out and performing and see what they're like. So, you know, I'm telling you all my secrets now. But no, definitely getting out and going to gigs and seeing bands is part of my research. And it doesn't have to be a band that is, you know, like high profile or anything like that, because part of what the Jazz Festival does is give them a platform to just kind of, you know, give them a leg up in their career, because when you're on the bill for, you know, a major city jazz festival, that kind of helps you get other jazz festival gigs, but it also brings new audiences in to see you and helps you grow your following. So yeah, it's really important for those emerging jazz musicians to have that opportunity here in Adelaide and to help sort of build their career and build their audiences. So yeah, there's but then, you know, I'll also look at, you know, the mid-career artists here, the more well-known artists, and I'm like, oh, have they got a new album coming out, or have they got a new project that they're working on, or, you know, what can we showcase? So, you know, looking for those, you know, because we want sort of something different that you can't go out and see every week in Adelaide. We want something sort of a little bit more, exclusive, you know, for local audiences, for sure. Yeah.
0: Mm-hmm. So do you line those emerging artists up as if like they're the supporting act, are they on before the big guys, I guess? So is that how you kind of line those people up? Or?
1: Not previously. The way that I've done it previously is just giving them their own show. So there'd be in previous programs, there'd usually be like 3 gigs a night in different venues, but it's staggered start times. So I think it's important to, you know, kind of give them their own show. So you know, there might be a show that starts at 7, and there's another one that show starts at 8, and there's another one that starts at 9. So you can actually get to 2 shows in a night if you want to go and see 2 different artists at least. So, yeah, but no, but I think moving forward, definitely in the future, there will be more of the local artists supporting more of the national and international acts, because that's a really important way for them to network, to extend, you know, their reach, and to create those collaboration opportunities, which is also really important part of what the festival does for local musicians. Yeah,
0: so that's pretty normal for them to use that opportunity to network and then go on to other events, or like find ways to collaborate with fellow artists that are performing there as well. Is that something that you've warned the acts who are new to the festival about, like that this is a great opportunity to do that if they're not aware already? I guess that's something that happens every year, I guess, like with the networking sort of things.
1: Yeah. Well, we've kept it pretty much a local focus for the last 3 years, and you know, we're a small, really tiny not-for-profit organisation, and those, you know, small organisations like ours, we need the big guys to be you know supporting us, and you know, bigger organisations and government and that sort of thing. So, you know, so that we can, you know, be working on it all year round, because it really is a year round working opportunity, if you like. I work on it all year round. Mm. So, and planning, particularly for touring artists, I mean, planning starts for that. So, for example, for next October, we would be starting to talk, I'd be talking to the Melbourne and Perth guys in December. Mm-hmm. And then January, February, it's like go, you know, you're locking stuff in. So, you know, you need that lead time, because when bands are travelling, they need that advanced lead time. So, and you know, some of the artists can apply for travel grants, which really helps a small organisation like me, because previously I haven't been able to have national or international acts on, because, you know, the travel costs are just huge, and we just don't have the budget or the funding to kind of cover that. So it's really helpful when those artists have got, you know, a travel grant to help cover some of those costs. Mm-hmm. It takes a long time to plan it all out and to lock it all in and promote it, and then, you know, there's a big, what we call the mop-up afterwards. Mm. So it doesn't finish when the music stops. Mm-hmm. Still got stuff to do.
0: We might touch on that with Kaya after this. We're just going to take another break and play some music. But you're listening to Star on the Arts and Radio Adelaide with Lachie Smith, currently sitting here with director of the Adelaide Jazz Festival, Kaya Blum, and Kaya's going to introduce this next song. Can you tell us a bit about this song, next song we're going to play?
1: Well, I've already talked quite a bit about local drummer and producer and composer Alexander Flood, so let's hear a track from him.
0: All right, we're going to go to that now. We'll be back really soon.

0: Welcome back to Radio Adelaide. You're listening to Star in the Arts with Lachie Smith. That was, Kai, can you just remind me again what the title of that song?
1: Yeah, that was a track called Oscillate by Alexander Flood, who is a local, I think he's a bit of a legend, but drummer, producer, composer, going great guns around the world at the moment, and he is going to be supporting Big Yuki at a venue called Audio on Sunday the 18th of October. So get your tickets now and put your dance shoes on.
0: Yeah, and was he on the first track we played as well? Is that right? Or did you introduce him as well in the first track?

0: Yeah, good. Important to get your tickets early, obviously. And yeah, I don't know if you mentioned before, but do a lot of the shows sell out most years?
1: They have done, you know, because particularly when you've got small size venues, like some of the venues previously, they've only been, you know, a capacity of about 80. I don't like to oversell. I don't like a venue to be crowded. I like the audience to have a really good experience. So I'll often cut off the ticket sales lower than what the venue's capacity is so that it's not too crowded and you know, I want people to have a good time and leave, you know, having had a really good experience. So one of the other venues that I used previously had a capacity of 45. So, but there's capacity of 150 at Nexus Arts. But even still, that can sell out, particularly with, you know, really a really cool act like Don Glory, and then, you know, such amazing musicians in the Resonance lineup. So, you know, I am expecting them to sell out. So I would jump online really quickly and grab a ticket. So, yeah, and you can get those from go to the website, adelaidejazzfestival.com, and then click on AIJF Presents and you'll see details of all three of those upcoming shows.
0: Yeah, while we're talking about the website, I guess, what are the ticket prices like? Are they more expensive for adults, cheaper for students, things like that, concession or whatnot? Yeah.
1: Yep, there is a concession price. And given that these are touring acts, I have tried really hard to keep them as low as I can. And, you know, when you compare to other, you know, kind of touring acts and stuff, I think it's really, really good value, you know, particularly to see, you know, on Sunday at Audio, you've got two bands and you've got an international act. So, I think the ticket prices are really good value for a really, you know, a really exclusive musical experience. Yeah.
0: Yeah, and I guess, is it good for, I know you mentioned before, like, you know, you can get your dancing shoes on, get down on the dance floor, but is it a family-friendly event? Would you, like, if there's some young jazz fans out here, they're bringing the kids as well?
1: Not for Audio. That's definitely, you know, that's 18 plus. I'd have to check with, I think at Nexus Arts, younger people can come if they're in the company of an adult, so someone over 18. Mm. Yeah, so could definitely probably get younger people in, but I would have to double check with the venue on that, to be honest. I'm not 100% sure. So yeah, but usually that's often the case. So
0: we've spoken a lot about the bands today in the show, but obviously the website has details about the artists. Like, if people want to jump on before they buy a ticket, have a bit of a read. Obviously we're talking a lot about it today, but if you just want to jump on the website and just have a flick through on who's playing, you can find some information out about the acts, can't you?
1: Yeah, absolutely. Yeah, there's quite a bit of information on it there, and there's links to, particularly for Don Glory and for Big Yuki, there's some YouTube clips and there's links to their socials and that sort of thing. So you can jump on to their socials and have a look and get a bit of a feel for what sort of music that they're playing. So with Resonance, the four women, that's a little bit harder because it's four individual musicians who've come together for this this one-off project. So, you know, it's really unusual to see these four artists in the same room at the same time. So, we played a Resonance track earlier on in the show. So, yeah, it's, you know, come along to that one to hear something really special and unique and brand new as well. Mm-hmm. Yeah.
0: Yeah. Yeah. And you mentioned before earlier in the show how, obviously a good opportunity for, if you just want to check something out that brand new that you're not familiar with jazz at all, this is a good opportunity to come along to a show, see what you think. And it has been a good introduction to people in Adelaide. If they haven't listened to jazz before, you've definitely had experiences where people have come along and really enjoyed the show. So yeah, if you're not familiar with jazz at all, still come along because it's good fun, obviously.
1: Yeah, definitely. And you know, I sent out a survey to all the people that bought a ticket, and you know, some of the feedback that I've had from previous attendees, it's so great to read the feedback. And so, you know, they're like, oh, I wasn't expecting that, or, you know, I didn't think I was a jazz fan. And, yeah, just people are surprised, are pleasantly surprised.

0: surprised. So, but you know, jazz as a genre, it's really changed in the last. The perception of it's changed in the last five or six years. So now there's in Melbourne there, and London there is a huge jazz dance scene where, you know, these young up-and-coming sort of funky, more dancey style jazz musicians are, you know, playing this incredible live sort of dancey music, and there's just like a whole movement. It draws a really young crowd. They get packed out and sold out, and it's really, really big in Melbourne and London. And I've seen like a growing interest in that here in Adelaide too, which is really good. And yeah, I hope to see it continue. And you know, fortunately, there's some great young bands that are coming through and that are kind of in this genre of more sort of contemporary jazz dance. And in fact, one of them is who was in the Adelaide Jazz Festival last year. Are actually playing this year at Melbourne Jazz Festival, which is very, very cool. That's a band called Live Slug Reaction. They are so fun. They are a brilliant live band. So, and yeah, they were on the bill. They played at the Grace Emily for us last year. And yeah, it's great to see them, you know, getting a gig over in Melbourne. So, you know, that's what we like to see. And yes, you asked me before, do I keep track on the careers of, yeah, absolutely, absolutely. Because, you know, it's really important for us to know that this platform that we provide for local musicians, you know, can have actual tangible results for them. So, yeah, I mean, you know, not that I'm taking all the credit for them getting gig in Melbourne, but it definitely helps. It absolutely helps to get that kind of, you know, that kind of gig or that kind of billing on a major city jazz festival. It really does help. So yeah, definitely love to see good stories like that. Yeah.
1: Yeah, yeah, and you mentioned that earlier, how Adelaide Jazz Festival's always been a good launch pad for people, the fact that you keeping tabs on everyone, that must be so much easier. I remember, a world without social media and the internet and whatnot. But I guess that's one of the ways you guys keep up to date, I guess. And you're able to, like, these days you're able to, you know, follow their socials, see where they're playing, what they sound like, what they've achieved, if they're international, because it's obviously hard to get over there and see them live in person and stuff. So
0: yeah, well, I also like look at the other jazz festival programs, see who's on, and then get FOMO for the artists that I can't afford to bring over here, but wish I could. But it's an interesting point that you bring up social media, because it's not as effective a marketing tool as a lot of young bands think it is, because, I mean, like pre-social media, there used to be print media, street press, that had really quite comprehensive gig guides and that would list gigs by genre, you know, so it'd be like, oh, this is a metal gig, oh, this is a jazz gig, or this is a rock gig, or, you know, so if you were, you know, if someone that wanted to go out and catch some live music, you'd go to a cafe or a bar or something, pick up one of these printed journals and printed mags and have a look through and see what's on. So, and we've got The Note here, which is great, and they do a great job. But it's really difficult for a print publication like that, particularly that's only monthly, to have a really comprehensive gig guide. And I find, I think it would be so great if we had just like this, like one really comprehensive place, be it a digital, you know, a website or something like that, that showed us all the live gigs, all the shows, everything that's going on in Adelaide. Because imagine if you're someone from out of town and you're in Adelaide for the weekend and you're like, oh, I want to go see some jazz. I mean, some people, like, they're not going to go to Instagram. They're not necessarily going to find you on Instagram if they don't know what your band name is.
1: Mm-hmm.
0: So, and I mean, sure, there's hashtags and stuff like that, but it's not, you know, it's not that successful. So, yeah, it's a gig guide, a really good music gig guide, really comprehensive one would be fabulous. So, sorry, I'm doing my silly voice now.
1: Yeah, no, I just want to add that, obviously the live performances and the jazz festival will always have a place. It's really important that, for people to come out and actually see them live, and that's how they find out about them initially, obviously. But well, they might have seen them on Instagram before, but like those live performances are obviously really important. I guess from there, like I just meant, I've seen it in, you know, haven't had too many, you know, musicians on, had a few, but like especially with artists, like the Instagram seems to have brought them all closer, and it's made it easier for them to contact each other, like you said before, with collaboration and whatnot. Like they can, if they live in the other side of the world, it's just that much easier for them to follow up with each other. And I guess I've just meant that's made it a little bit easier for them to make those little connections. It seems so easy now compared to, you know, back in the day.
0: Yeah, but you think if you're someone with 45,000 followers, you're going to get a lot of DMs. Yep. You're going to get a lot of messages.
1: Yep.
0: So, anyway, I don't know. I'll have to ask.
1: Yep.
0: You'll have to get someone in and ask.
1: Find out how that works. Yeah.
0: Yeah.
1: If they have like a marketing or communications person who keeps track of all that stuff. But
0: well, most smaller bands don't. They're just DIY.
1: Well, that's interesting. Yeah, this is the stuff that I don't know, and that's why I've got you in.
0: Thank you. Yeah. Oh, well, there you go. I mean, you know, I think there's a difference between sort of promoting yourself as a musician and then promoting a whole festival, because you've got a whole lot of musicians that promoting.
1: Yeah.
0: So, and like sometimes that can be, you know, 50, 60, 70.
1: Yeah, you can't do it all. I'm not suggesting that you do it all. But yeah, I know.
0: I try.
1: But I think you're doing more than enough with the Adelaide Jazz Festival. It takes, and I know you're not doing it by yourself. You've got a team.
0: No, I haven't.
1: You're doing it all on your own.
0: I am doing it because I do not have funding to pay staff. So
1: I am
0: flying solo again and DIY. I'm doing it all.
1: Yeah, okay. So I didn't know that either. So there you go.
0: Yeah. Lucky for me, I've, you know, done a lot of different things in the past where I can do it. But I think that probably, you know, I'm sure that there's social media and marketing people would do a lot better than what I'm doing. But it's a time thing. You know, I do the best I can with the time that I've got.
1: It's not a competition either. And you're doing the best.
0: Yes, it is.
1: Yeah. I mean, of who can organise the best. And like, I mean, it all comes out. It all comes out in the end, and it all works out in the end, obviously.
0: Getting eyeballs and selling tickets is definitely competitive.
1: Oh, yeah. No, I wasn't saying that. I just meant... I just meant there's everyone's different. Everyone organises things a different way, and
0: I wish I had a team, Lockie. Honestly, I was really hoping I'd have a team this year, but I don't.
1: Yeah.
0: So hopefully next year.
1: Yeah. I thought you know, it's a bit like the radio station here. We've got lots of volunteers and only a few staff, but who help out and stuff. So, it's an interesting insight that I'm getting today about how it all operates and how you organise it all. So, we are due for a break. We're going to play one last. We're actually going to play two more songs. We're going to play one now, and Kai's going to introduce it again. What are we playing next, Kai?
0: Oh, we're going to play a track from the first from one of the artists in the first Adelaide Jazz Festival, which was in 2023, by a local band called Soylent Green.
1: Excellent. We're going to go to that now. You're listening to Star on the Arts and Radio Adelaide with Lockie Smith. Got the director of Adelaide Jazz Festival, Kai Blum, on the show with me today. We're going to that break now. We'll be

0: we're nearly at the end of the show. Thanks a lot, Kai, for coming on the show. I know how busy you are at the moment, and the Adelaide Jazz Festival is only a week or two away. Just finally, Kai, a bit about where we can get. We've talked about it a lot in the show, acts, times, venues. Where can people find out all that information and get tickets?
1: Yeah, absolutely. It's you go to our website, which is adelaidejazzfestival.com, and then up on the top of the homepage, there's a little menu button that says AIJF Presents. Click on that and you'll see all the details of all the three shows coming up on the 17th, 16th, 17th and 18th of October. And yeah, I hope to see you there. Thanks so much for having me, Lockie.
0: No problems at all, Kai. Thanks a lot. Lace again for coming down. You've been listening to Star in the Arts on Radio Adelaide with Lockie Smith. Had Kai Blum, the director of Adelaide Jazz Festival, on the show with me today. We're on every Saturday at 12:30, so we'll see you next week.

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0: Come on, guys. I've heard this train going much faster than that. I want to hear this Orange Blossom special really rolling. Let's go!
1: One, two, three, four.

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Welcome to the Orange Blossom Special on Radio Adelaide 101.5 FM. It's Rich and Real, and I'll be here till 3:30 p.m. and I've a special guest for you playing live in the studio in just a little while, about half an hour's time. In the meantime, well, I'm Christine, and I've got all kinds of music for you today. Some rockabilly, some swing, a little bit of blues.

Pauly Bignell and the Thornbury 2 there with Happy Town. Didn't seem like such a happy song, did it? But really good musicians, Pauly Bignell and the Thornbury 2. And I started the program with One More Heartache by Lloyd Spiegel from his Cut and Run CD. And boy, can he play the guitar. If he's ever in town, don't miss him. Take my word for it. He's excellent. Dolly Cooper for you now. Here on Radio Adelaide, it's 101.5 FM. Dolly Cooper, bit of an oldie this one from the 50s. He may be your man.

Dana Gillespie, as only she, can sing it, that particular song, 60 Minute Man, a little bit of innuendo there, Dana Gillespie. Shake Those Hula Hips, That Got Your Toes A-Tapping, with Big Kahuna and the Copa Cat Pack, and Dolly Cooper sang He May Be Your Man. I Love a Woman, the one and only Teskey Brothers.

The records there, Big White Moon and Caro Emerald with Absolutely Me. And of course the Teskey Brothers with I Love a Woman from their Half Mile Harvest album. The very first one that I ever bought, which was, actually I didn't buy it. My friend gave it to me. She gifted it to me. And I gave away my CD, which is this crazy thing to do, wasn't it? Everything is looking up. This is a band called Twang.

0: looking out across the sea. The moon comes over the horizon, it's smiling at me.
1: John Morrison's Raging Thirst, Where Are We Now? How good was that? It's from his CD, Dreams. He's such a good writer of songs and of local things that happen around town. Angel in Red, another local band, the Honey Badgers. And Everything's Looking Up, a band called Twang from interstate, of course, Australian. Oh, have I told you everything? Maybe. Well, just go quiet for a little while with Willie Nelson and Sheryl Crow and Faraway Places.

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1: 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It's the Orange Blossom special. And I did play for you Johnny Cash with The Greatest Cowboy of Them All, and before that, Willie Nelson and Sheryl Crow, Far Away Places. And what we've been waiting for, and it's been a little while, it's 22 minutes past two, and this is a world premiere. You've heard me play Lazy Eye before. And my favourite album of Lazy Eye, I'll just have to tell you, is the acoustic Running Blind. In the studio, keyboard set up, I have Evan Wetter of Lazy Eye. Welcome.
2: It is so good to be here. Thank you for having us.
1: My pleasure. We're missing a very important members of the band, Erica, very busy today, and Mario.
2: Yeah, big shout out to Erica and Mario. But we're going to have some fun without those guys.
1: We certainly are. I have all faith in you for what's coming up. Back in 2015, you were broken down on the side of a highway. You used to tour a lot, right, in an old tour van, and you found you'd been named Group of the Year at the Australian Blues Music Awards.
2: Yeah.
1: How did that feel?
2: It was really incredible because we were actually supposed to be playing at the awards, and we were on our way from Sydney to Goulburn, which is where that was held at that time. And we broke down on the way to the show. We did end up making it, but we were waiting for the RAA, not the RAA, but their equivalent in New South Wales. So it was just quite incredible. Yeah, it was surreal.
1: But a year later, what happened? You played a packed house at B.B. King's club in Memphis.
2: Yeah.
1: How was that?
2: Oh, still to this day, that's one of my favourite shows that we've ever done. When I was young, my father passed away. I was 14, actually. And, same age as my son is now. And, I very soon after that discovered the blues. A friend of mine gave me a cassette and it had, a best of the blues type thing. And B.B. King was on there, and it just reached me in a way which I think I was at that age. And I know my son, he's really getting into music now too. There's a certain age we all do. We connect with that. So, yeah, to be then, fast forward a few years, actually, on the stage in his club, it was incredible.
1: I can't imagine how that would be now, looking back. But you're celebrating 15 years?
2: Yeah, 15 years.
1: As Lazy Eye?
2: Yep.
1: You've had a few different things happen. You've performed with horns.
2: Yep.
1: Which is a totally huge sound.
2: Yeah.
1: But not always, usually as a trio.
2: Yep.
1: Which I like very much, I must admit. Erica's quite a whiz on that guitar.
2: Oh,
1: she's brilliant, absolutely brilliant, and stunning to look at too while she's playing that guitar, must admit. Evan, you're such a busy person. How do you find the time for music as well as all the other things that you do with family? And martial arts is a huge part of your life as well.
2: Yeah, correct, yeah.
1: Yeah.
2: Yeah, I think it's a great question. I'm not sure what the answer is. I just keep, it's like they say, just bite off more than you can chew and then just chew like crazy. But once we start playing, and this is the amazing thing, like we play with some people who've been playing for a long, long time, and it keeps you young And it's like the world stands still when you're playing music. You're in the moment, you're present. And so in spite of whatever else might be happening in life, coming into that moment is just so healthy. You can get that moment just listening to music too, of course. So it's one of the great beauties of music. And like my piano teacher told me, he was actually an ordained Buddhist monk, and it's an amazing story. But he was living in Adelaide by this time, and he said to me, music is the closest thing we have in the West to meditation in the East. Even the word music comes from the Latin muse, and to meditate or to muse upon, like it's connected. So I think, I don't know the answer to that question, but what I can say is it's cheaper than therapy.
1: I would have to agree. I can sit down and I've said this before on air, put a record on and end up playing the whole record, just trying to choose a track for the program, right? And there's an hour gone by. What do you choose? The one that's least known or the one that soothes the soul? Many reasons. Or do you want a bit of a rhythm this time round and, you know, get a little up-tempo happening? It's interesting and it's fun. Always has been, always will be. Very privileged to be here at Radio Adelaide and to have you here with keyboard all set up. And you had your roadies come in today to help out, your children. What would you like to play first for?
2: Well, it's interesting because we're talking about therapy and the cost of therapy.
1: Yes.
2: Well, this one's called Don't Call the Doctor.
1: Thank you.

0: Oh my gosh. And that actually is featured on my favourite CD, Running Blind, the acoustic Lazy Eye. Don't Call the Doctor. Evan Wetter, here in the studio on Radio Adelaide, 101.5 FM. I'm Christine, and such a pleasure to have you here. I hope I got the sound right for you there.
1: It sounded pretty good in here.
0: I thought so. We'll hear more in just a moment. But this 15th anniversary show, where and when?
1: It's Saturday the 10th of October.
0: Yes.
1: At the Wheatsheaf Hotel.
0: Where else?
1: Where else? Yeah, that's right. It's such a great venue because it was one of our first ever shows that we had. We did a couple of things at the Gulf, actually, just in the front bar. And then our first, kind of proper show as Lazy Eye was at the Wheatsheaf as part of Coma.
0: Oh, my gosh.
1: And so that was super cool. But it's great to be back there again, literally 15 years later, and doing it all over again.
0: It's going to be a great night. Booking?
1: LazyEyeBand.com.
0: Easy.
1: Slash tour.
0: Okay. Now, what else do we need to know? Time it starts.
1: 7:30.
0: Oh, that's good time.
1: And we've got some very special guests sitting in with us on the night. And then one of them who is actually going to be opening up the whole show is none other than JJ Fields.
0: Oh, don't we just love him?
1: Yeah, and we've played the Wheatsheaf with JJ Fields before. He's one of our favourites. In fact, Erica and I were going along listening to him play before there even was a Lazy Eye. And so it's great. I can see you've got his CD right here.
0: It's a little bit worn out, actually.
1: It's good. It's like a worn-out book that you've read and
0: loved.
1: Fantastic.
0: It.
1: Yeah,
0: it's
1: loved,
0: very
1: yeah.
0: much loved that one. And if I get a little minute, I'll play some JJ Fields. But he's opening the night. All right. And who else have you got there?
1: Oh, I can't announce that yet.
0: Oh, surprises. Oh,
1: it's a surprise. It's going to be awesome, though.
0: I love surprises.
1: Yeah, it's going to be very, very special.
0: Thank you. And what else special have you got to play for us?
1: Oh, well, I wouldn't mind doing some new things. This could
0: well,
1: be
0: it is a world premiere.
1: It's a world premiere, so let me just see what I can got here.
0: Thank you, Evan.

0: Evan Wetter on the keyboard there.
1: So that is a world premiere. That's a song called, well, I think we're going to call it I Don't Know Why, and I Don't Know Why. We're going to call it We're Through, or I Don't Know Why. What do you think? Perhaps people could call in and help me out with that one.
0: I Don't Know Why is what caught my ear.
1: I think so, yeah.
0: I love it.
1: All right, there
0: absolutely
1: it is.
0: Absolutely love it.
1: Let's do it.
0: That had a real smooth, rocking kind of sound. Something you'd sit down and listen to in the evening with that glass of red wine from the Barossa. Mm. Yes, you have a way with words.
1: Oh, thank you.
0: And also that playing that keyboard. Hammond organ is what you sometimes play on stage?
1: Yeah, so Lazy Eye has always been a Hammond organ trio.
0: Yes.
1: And even when we expanded out with the horns, we kept the bass on the organ. Sometimes people say, oh, have you guys got a bass player? And I'm like, you're talking to him, man. You know, like so this is the thing, like organ bass, actually, this is one of the oldest basses there is. Like going back, the organ is one of the oldest instruments that we continue to use in modern music. It's been, yeah, like a very old instrument. So organ bass is what separates an organ trio from just a band that has organ in it, right? And yeah, so that's what we do. Although we've played with some amazing bass players, electric bass players as well. And I've got to be careful because my son's sitting just here and he plays the electric bass, so.
0: Would you like to, I know they're not on a microphone, but just introduce your children.
1: Yeah, absolutely. So I've got my daughter Elka is here. And Elka, she's 17. And she plays the guitar as well. She's actually developing into a quite a nice little guitarist. She's been doing the Youth in Blues program from the Adelaide Roots and Blues Association.
0: Excellent, yes.
1: And, yeah, she's doing great. And I have Lenny, who plays the drums and bass and has also been participating in the ARBA's Youth in Blues program. So I can't speak highly enough about that program. Is so great, not just for, you know, helping kids learn music and play the blues and understand this amazing art form, but for connecting people together, you know, and bringing community and investing in our young people.
0: You and Erica have had a lot to do with it in the past. I know it takes a lot of time, but yes, I remember when you first started supporting the young people. Armin and Lachlan are proof of, and they're going to Memphis next year. How good is this?
1: Amazing.
0: Yeah, and they've worked so hard.
1: Yeah.
0: And purely, truly love the music.
1: Exactly.
0: Yeah, they do. And they got together through ARBA.
1: Correct, yeah.
0: Yeah, very good combination there.
1: Yeah.
0: And they're branching out in different things as well, just on the side.
1: To see. Yeah. Beautiful.
0: It
1: to
0: is,
1: see.
0: Isn't it? Mm. And thanks to people like yourself, Evan. And I should just reiterate, in case you've just tuned in, I have Evan Wetter from Lazy Eye with keyboard in the studio. Fabulous. I did notice a harmonica on the table.
1: I did that. That's just a prop, though, right?
0: Oh, okay. I'm going to make you work hard.
1: I would love to actually play, because I've just played a fairly new song,
0: mm-hmm.
1: but I've actually gotten a really old one, something that I wrote literally, wow, at least 25 years ago now.
0: Oh, yes, please.
1: But I just love playing this song still. It's called Soul Ship.
0: Thank you.
1: I've been out walking in the rain. I guess some things stay the same. So tired of wandering

0: Soul Ship. Beautiful. And did you say 25 years ago?
1: Yeah.
0: How on earth do you remember?
1: I remember where I was when I wrote it. I wrote it in the basement of the Madeley Building at the University of Adelaide. It was later on in the evening. I think you can hear that, right? You can hear that late evening kind of...
0: Yes.
1: Yeah. Yeah, but yeah, I really love that song, so I keep playing it.
0: This is definitely a side to Evan Wetter that I've not seen before. You know, you've been in a studio before with me and Erica. I've seen you on stage so many times, and this is so laid back today. So beautiful to listen to on a Saturday afternoon.
1: Oh, thank you. Well, maybe I should bring the vibe up a little bit.
0: Oh.
1: This is another brand new one.
0: Okay.
1: Okay, another world premiere here on the Orange Blossom Special, ladies and gentlemen. It's called Adelie.

0: Thank you. Evan, I don't know where to go from here. Do you actually jam with your children, like family times, music-wise?
1: We're starting to, actually. Good. Yeah, we are starting to do that. And I've had, Lenny's been saying, oh, Dad, we should have a jam. You know, and there's been times we've played together and we've performed together a little too, just through Youth in Blues, and we had a music school as well, which ran a band program. But yeah, it's starting to happen.
0: It's good to know and good to hear. Could be new things coming up in the future then.
1: You just never know, yeah.
0: No, you don't. Is it ever too late to learn a musical instrument?
1: Oh, absolutely not. No, I actually have a number of students that I teach, and I have people well into their 70s learning. I've got one lady that I teach who she started in her early 70s. She's now probably about 6-7 years in, and she's playing, like, she plays classical music. She's my one classical student. Wow. And she's doing super well. She's playing some of the music she plays. I can't play it, right? I could teach her, but I would have to learn it. I would have to spend a lot of time to try and do what she's doing, because she's come so far. And she's doing what we call grade 6 AME B, which is a very getting up there as far as music exams. And then most of my students that I have, I teach them during the day, and so they're all retired in that space, but they're playing blues and soul and it's fantastic.
0: That's pop. Giving me a little something to think about. I have a keyboard at home that's just sitting there.
1: Oh, yeah, you can start at any time. In fact, it's proven that the brain never stops learning. We stop using it.
0: It's by choice.
1: Yeah, and so it becomes harder to start forming those neural pathways. But you can do it, and then you'll accelerate as you go. And actually, adults, I think, learn faster than kids. But the thing is it's harder for us because we're resistant to new information. Where the reason a kid learns faster is not because they're capable of learning faster, but because they're open. They just accept. Where we challenge and we resist and we can't take it on board, we've got to try and understand it on a deep, you know, where a kid just says, oh, okay, yeah, cool.
0: But it's all about practice time, isn't it?
1: Oh, yeah.
0: Most important.
1: Yeah, and just consistency.
0: Yes.
1: Yep.
0: Evan, thank you. I saw you pick up the harmonica. What's coming up for us?
1: I was thinking about something, and this is another world premiere.
0: Okay.
1: Because I've never played this song without Erica before.
0: Oh.
1: But I knew that we were coming onto the Orange Blossom special, and I wasn't sure how we could do that without this song. And so I'm going to attempt to play another one of my favourite songs. It's called Black Hill.
0: Oh, gosh, you know how much I love that, don't you? You just know.

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Here comes the train, watch it coming down the track. Here comes the train, gonna someday bring me back.

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Freight train rocking, rhythm beats, a steady lullaby. 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Here comes the train, it's gonna take me far away. Here comes the train, took my father off me. Here comes the train, watch it coming down the track. Here comes the train, it's gonna someday bring me back. Bring it back now.

0: I'm worn out. Evan Wetta, that was amazing. Solo, with help from Lenny, of course.
1: Thank you, Lenny. Kept me on the beat, on the two and the four. Nice one, buddy.
0: Well done. But you know how much I love that, don't you? You've always known that. That was absolutely amazing.
1: Thank you so much.
0: Black Hill. And, of course, you've got the CD, Black Hill.
1: Black Hill. Yes. That's my favourite one.
0: Yeah, I do love it. Thank you so much for coming in today. I know you're extremely busy and we had a little bit of a late start, but so well worth it. And I do hope you get lots of people in at the Wheat Sheaf next Saturday night.
1: Absolutely. We're going to have a great time and I hope you can join us on the 10th. Tickets at lazyeyeband.com/tour and love to see you there. Thank you so much, Christine, for having us on the show and for all your support. And speaking of support, I know that there is a radiothon coming up here at Radio Adelaide.
0: Yes, there is.
1: And it doesn't cost much to subscribe. And I would just urge you, if you're getting some value, if this is a part of your life, which I know it is mine, but community radio is just such a critical part of the music scene. Without it, we have no voice. So please, please, if you love music, support Radio Adelaide.
0: And hopefully we might see you and Erica back in during that radiothon week. It's not this coming week, it's the following week.
1: We will be here.
0: Oh, love you. Love you lots. We're all, hopefully, lots of the presenters here, and I don't know them all yet because I'm very new, doing extra time and live to air. So it's quite a challenge for some, including me. But, I'm so fortunate to be here on a Saturday afternoon. Do you think we should play a little bit of the chap that's supporting you next Saturday?
1: Yeah, let's give JJ a spin. JJ Fields.
0: All by myself, but he won't be. He'll be with you. Lazy Eye, next Saturday night with JJ Fields.

And that was the Go-Getters from Sweden, and they're coming to town very shortly. I'll present you with my gig guide in just a moment. But the Go-Getters, Like a Wolf. Robin and the Rancheros sang Long White Cadillac, and Speed Limit was Wendy LeBeau and her Bows. And of course, I started that bracket with JJ Fields, All By Myself, from his self-titled CD. And he is the opening act next Saturday night at the Wheatsheaf Hotel for Lazy Eye. Mario Marino and Erica Graff will be celebrating their 15th birthday. How good is that? So before I go any further, I'll do this gig guide. It's quite extensive. Tomorrow at the Semaphore Workers Club, and of course all weekend long, it's the Semaphore Music Festival, but tomorrow's Ryan Martin, John, Mark Curtis and the Flannelettes, Jen Lush and the Field, Tin Town and the Flying Squad, 7:30 start. And they'll be at the Workers Club, of course. Next Friday, the Vinyl Project will be out at the Founders Hotel at 8 o'clock. That's out at Oakton. And Saturday, the 10th of October, at the Dirty Devil's Car Club at Greenfields, the El Caminos, the Saucerman and the Satellites with DJ Jess. 7 o'clock start there. Moondog's Lowbrow Luau is next Saturday, is on Saturday the 17th. Moondog will be in next Saturday to let you know more about it. It'll be at the Colonel Light Gardens RSL at 2 o'clock in the afternoon till late with the El Caminos and the Jam Jets. The 17th of October, that same day at Arthur's Art Bar later in the evening, 7 o'clock, the Kitty Hawks with the Overits. Go to austix.com.au for your tickets. All ages welcome. Sunday the 18th at the Semaphore Workers Club, 3 o'clock, for a fundraiser for Armin and Lachlan. We mentioned them earlier with Evan of Lazy Eye there. To get to Memphis, they've got to raise some funds for accommodation and travel costs. For next, they'll go next year. I think it's late January, early February. Go to ARBA, Adelaide Roots and Blues Association, for more information on that, the details. Sunday the 18th at Christie's Beach Sailing Club, the Confessors, starting at 4 o'clock. The 30th of October at the Semaphore Workers Club, the Chicago Five. Let's see, 7th of November, this is a really good one. It's the Dia de los Muertos Festival at the Dirty Devil's Car Club, with the Go-Getters from Sweden. I just played Like a Wolf from the Go-Getters, the Satellites and the T-Bones. MC is Jess, and yours truly, DJ Orange Blossom, that's me. Thursday the 12th of November, 7 o'clock at the Wheatsheaf for the album launch with Frankie and Sava and their band. And Sava, of course, is JJ Fields. They work hard. Thursday the 12th of November at the Gov, the Reverend Horton Heat, and Adelaide's The Satellites. And tomorrow at the Wheatsheaf Hotel, Raging Thirst, Don Morrison's Raging Thirst, 4 o'clock, and I believe it's free. There's so much happening with the Semaphore Music Festival. So I won't, if you've got the flyer or if you don't, go to the website, semaphoremusicfestival.com, and you'll find out where you need to be over this long weekend. There is a huge amount of things happening, great musicians. This coming Thursday, the 8th of October, in the Gumbo Room Blues Jam, it's the T-Bones at the Gov, 8:30 start. There we go. I mentioned the Saucerman there in that gig guide, and here they are. From their Alientology CD, Jagged Rocks.

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I think it's going to work out fine. Linda Ronstadt and James Taylor from her album Get Closer, produced back in August 1981 and over the year to 1982. And Jagged Rocks, local band, The Saucermen. You've got to love them. I'm Christine, and you've been tuned to the Orange Blossom Special on Radio Adelaide 101.5 FM. And I thank Evan Wetter of Lazy Eye, bringing his keyboard in and his harmonica, singing original songs. It certainly was a world premiere. And he loves community radio, as I do as well. To finish up, I've got an instrumental for you called Blood Brother. Please stay tuned for Socks with his Out of This World program. This one's called Blood Brother, and I do hope that you'll tune in next week at 1:30. And don't forget the folk show too. Absolutely. With Jane this afternoon after Socks.

0: 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Socks here with you till 5 o'clock. And it's October, folks. It's October. I hope you've been well. It's been a rough week weather-wise, up and down, cold nights, then a really warm day. And didn't know what to either go naked or cover up completely. Big decisions to be made during the week. And don't forget, as we speak, the Semaphore Music Festival is happening, folks, down there at Semaphore. And good on Deb Thorson, who's doing her 22nd show down there. And lots of great people playing tonight. I've got a list of them here. I'm just not not too many, but there's enough there to keep you entertained. Ryan Martin, John Mark and Curtis and the Flannelettes are playing. Jen Lush in the Field, Tin Town and the Flying Squad, all happening this evening at Semaphore. But if you'd like to know more, go to the website semaphoremusicfestival.com.au and you can check out what's on and maybe make a booking. It's on again tomorrow and Monday. It is a long weekend, so they tell me. Good on them. And tonight, the wonderful Rectifiers are playing out there at Club Hideaway at the McGill RSL and starting at 7:30. Wonderful band, Charlie Hollebeck and Scott Opie leading the band there. Should be an excellent night there. Starting at 7:30. And then tomorrow afternoon, from 5 to 8, it's the wonderful Blue Mandarin featuring Smo, Mark and Rolly on guitar and Goof Miller on bass. And that starts at 5 o'clock, 5 to 8. Always a great show at Mother Vine down there at Verdun Avenue in the east end of Adelaide. And tonight, if you like your crooning piano style, Will Metz is playing at the Lion Hotel, I think, from 6 o'clock. So you can catch him down there tonight. He's always good entertainment, is Will. And so that's happening then. So good luck with the long weekend. Hope you get through. It's been pretty chaotic. I forgot to mention Don Morrison's Raging Thirst tomorrow afternoon at the week shift at 4 o'clock. So wherever you are, lots of good shows to go and see. So Daisy will be in at 4 o'clock. She's picked some great music out today. I don't know where she found this stuff, but I've got a few questions to ask Daisy about one of those songs she's found. Brought back lots of memories, that one. And we'll talk about that when she gets in. I guess we do have just to mention our services, Lifeline at 13 11 14, National Crisis Support Line, and for First Nations people, it's 13 92 76. And if you're a musician or theatre goer, roadie, usherette, maybe you help me out in the theatre somewhere doing some job and all of a sudden it's over, Support Act are there to help you out at 1800 959 500. Or go to their website, supportact.org.au. And then if there's a problems with domestic violence, which is just it's invading, it's the biggest hotline there is, the respect line. And the website is 1800respect.org.au for any problems involving financial, emotional or physical problems. Please contact them. And then if you've got relations overseas and you want to know where people are, go to the World Vision at 13 32 40, and or go to the World Vision Australia contact page, and you can find, and there's probably three or four numbers that I saw if you want to track down relatives, etc., that are overseas stuck, or there's various countries now just holding people in at their airports because of various problems that have happened over the last few days. So you might need to do something about that, and you can phone them at 13 32 40. That's World Vision. Okay. Well, the wonderful Roger Waters just turned 83, and he's still putting out really, like, just fantastic music. I think he's got five, six albums now. Just put out one recently, and born in September 63, so we've already celebrated a bit of his birthday, but it was such a interesting look at his solo work he's done since way back in... He's done like 5 or 6 albums since 92. And I guess he's a big supporter of veterans, and he... because he partly attributes the death of his father in World War II, and he allocates a block of tickets for veterans at all his shows. So he's very mindful about the veterans and the war. And the album, Amused to Death, is just an incredible bit of work. So here's the track off there, The Bravery of Being Out of Range. Here's Roger Waters.
1: Well, back in 1980, when I was running for president, it was all so different. Some pundits said our programs would result in catastrophe. Our views on foreign affairs would cause war. Once you begin a great movement, there's no telling where it'll end. We meant to change a nation, and instead, we changed a world.

0: opening meeting, we all got together, and all of a sudden, just for a moment, I saw that everyone was just sitting there looking at me. And then one of them broke the silence. "Tell us about the American miracle," he said.
1: "Hey, bartend, over here. Two more shots and two more beers. Sir, turn up the TV sound. The war has started on the ground.

The wonderful Vicar and Linda there from their brand new album, Where Do You Come From? And they're getting towards the end of their 50, I think it's more than 50 gigs they're doing this tour. Should be finishing about the end of October. And I said they could have 2 weeks off and then we could have a chat about their tour. We'll see what happens. But good luck to Vicar and Linda. It's a big thing they've taken on. They're touring all around Australia and promoting their album. And I've noticed them pop up all over the place. So where they get the energy from, who knows? Maybe they're taking their hydrolytes and electrolytes and all that sort of stuff. They're looking after themselves. Yeah. And we started off with the fabulous Roger Waters, who's just turned 83, folks, and he's still as feisty as ever and looks pretty angry with the world, and so he bloody well should be. And because it's a pretty strange place at the moment. And that song, The Bravery of Being Out of Range, was written way back in 1992 when Reagan was in charge. And things haven't changed much, have they, in 50 years? But that album, Amused to Death, is something else. If you haven't heard much of Roger Waters since he left Led Zeppelin, check that album out. It's very, very good. And also good music. And I wish they'd bring out a CD. And that's our local band, The Rectifiers. And they're playing tonight at the McGill Sports Club, McGill RSL, otherwise known as... anyway, it's a club hideaway. That's what it's all about, Rectifiers, tonight with Scott Opie Mr. Hollowbeck on guitar, and good on them. They're a very good show, and you need to get out there and check this band out, folks. About 7:30 they start at the McGill Sports Club, Club Hideaway. Every Saturday night it happens. Jesse Proverbs plays out there. He's a great reggae band. He'll be out there in a couple of weeks' time. But the Rectifiers are something else, and Lift Me Up to Paradise is one of their songs, and here it is right now. Here they are, Adelaide's own Rectifiers.

0: How's that confounded bridge?
1: Yeah, where's the confounded bridge? That's Led Zeppelin from the Houses of the Holy album, which was pretty dramatic when it came out. The first four albums were all different. So was Houses of the Holy. Just that track there, I don't know what they were trying to do, but they did it. And the album, the track's called The Crunge, Searching for the Bridge. And before that, Lift Me Up to Paradise by Adelaide's own Rectifiers, playing tonight out there at Club Hideaway in the McGill RSL at 7:30 starting, and always very entertaining band, folks, and very worthwhile, a big crowd. Get out there to the McGill RSL and check out Adelaide's own Rectifiers. And while we're talking about local people, Don Morrison's playing tomorrow afternoon, 4 o'clock at the down there at the Wee Sheaf. Don Morrison's Raging Thirst. And here he is on the from the new album, Dreams.
2: I drove for 3 days across a dried-out plain till it was time to move across into the right-hand lane. The driver in a big fat ute wouldn't let me in. That's when I knew

Don Morrison's Raging Thirst, Dreams from his brand new album, and he's playing tomorrow afternoon, or the Raging Thirst are, with Don Morrison, down there at the Wheat Sheaf at 4 o'clock. Should we go to the Wheat Sheaf first for an hour and a half, then whip yourself up to Mother Vine and check out Blue Mandarin. Perfect night, folks, and long, big long weekend. Then, after that, you can race down to Semaphore at 8 o'clock, when it's still open, I think, go down to Semaphore Music Festival tomorrow night, and just wipe yourself out till Monday night, and you'll have a great long weekend here in Adelaide Town. And Daisy's here.

0: Hello. Hi, Daisy. How are you?
1: I'm pretty excited about all the things that are happening in Adelaide at the moment.
0: Yes.
1: Not only great music.
0: You weren't here last weekend, were you?
1: You've been undercover,
0: going undercover somewhere. Yeah.
1: I know, it was too long ago. Who remembers last weekend? I don't know.
0: Not many people. Although some people do want us to remember the past. And while we're talking about the past, you know, all the big story at the moment is about AI. AI is scaring the pants off everybody. I'm just going to let everybody know.
1: Thank you for bringing that expression back.
0: AI does not read the future. Please do not expect AI to solve who's going to win the next race at the horses or who's going to win.
1: Yet.
0: Don't do it. Lots of people are doing it and losing lots of money. But AI will not help you. Right. Just use AI as a tool. Don't expect it. Look, AI depends on what goes into it, to how it reacts, to what it picks up on.
1: Absolutely, yes.
0: And they have to know, AI knows everything. If you put something in there, but soon as, look, AI only knows what goes in. If today didn't happen, for example, AI wouldn't pick it up.
1: It doesn't necessarily discern between truth and lies either,
0: no,
1: does it?
0: No, it can't do that. And so be careful, folks out there. You might be here. I've seen a fair few things on television about this, Daisy, and it can scare a few people. Don't get scared from AI. It's up to the government to regulate it for a start so people don't get stupid on it, because you can lose a lot of money.
1: Oh, great.
0: Yeah, so just be careful. Be careful. And go off and see a band, you know.
1: Listen to this. I've seen two plays in 1 week
0: this week.
1: Plays.
0: What are you doing?
1: I know, being cultural.
0: What plays did you go
1: see? So I went and saw Death of a Salesman last night,
0: what
1: tonight,
0: a play.
1: I believe. So get along there. The tickets are reduced.
0: One-man show?
1: You know? No, it's a full cast.
0: Full cast, is it?
1: Anthony LaPaglia.
0: Okay.
1: That's it. Thank you.
0: he went to North High, you know.
1: Did he?
0: Yes.
1: Adelaide. Mm. Okay. Yeah. And I don't know the actor's name, but the wife is amazing. They're like, great cast, fantastic. So.
0: Was it? Wait, and what was the other one you saw?
1: The other one I saw last night is Log Boy. Log Boy.
0: Yes. Yeah.
1: The State Theatre Company, but it's at the Adelaide College of Arts, Main Theatre.
0: Yeah.
2: Hello, Moto.
1: What is happening?
0: That's all right. It's my phone. It's my telephone. I should just shut it up. It'll go off.
1: Let's listen. That was great. Log Boy, it's about... I guess back in the 80s when AIDS first hit town and you and I, Sox, lived in one of the epicentres of that whole thing in Sydney.
0: Yeah.
1: And so it was done with humour. So it was poignant and moving, but also very, very funny. So that's going till the 10th. So get along and see that if you get a chance.
0: Okay. Music for today.
1: Mm-hmm.
0: Now, this is the order. I've just put them in.
1: Random?
0: Pretty. I think I've got a good order.
1: Oh, good.
0: So, Sachiko Kaninobo.
1: Oh, well done.
0: Japanese. You tell us all about it.
1: Okay. So, this is her song Bluefish, which is, speaking of nostalgia, is a song about, you know, nostalgic things.
0: Is that what Ayo Sakana means?
1: Yes.
0: Okay.
1: Yes, I think.
0: I think you're right. You're right, because she talks about,
1: I'm not big on Japanese, but, you know.
0: I think you're right. I think you're right there. Yeah.
1: I think it was written something like 1972.
0: It was, yes.
1: And Sachiko, forgive me my Japanese, is she's 78 now, first female singer-songwriter back in the day, part of the underground movement, the 60s Japanese Angora underground movement. Very cool, and had, you know, quite a following. Then disappeared, as people do, but her song was reintroduced in the Wim Wenders film Perfect Days. If you've heard of that, it's about basically a toilet cleaner in Japan. It's a very cool film.
0: Wim Wenders is a pretty interesting man. He's made lots of great movies with
1: And it's a 2023 film, so it's not hard to find around. So this has got a big resurgence of late.
0: So this song from her first album, it's the title of Ayo Sakana.

0: Sanchico Cannonball. Well done.
1: Yeah, I love that song. I love it a lot.
0: It's a wonderful bit of work, and that was recorded way back in 1972. And because of the movie, Wim Wenders' movie, and also that underground record club label thing we were talking about, that was really a big deal. I think it was one of Japanese's first indie record labels. I remember coming across in the early 80s, a whole pile of Japanese. It was really? Some great stuff, you know, they were putting out.
1: Yeah.
0: Well found, Daisy. Next, we've got Labi Siffre.
1: Ah, Labi Siffre. Okay. Labi Siffre is still with us, 81 years old. Singer, songwriter, poet.
0: Does it say what his birth date is?
1: I don't have it in front of me.
0: Okay.
1: Yeah. So Labi Siffre is, I guess, a big advocate for LGBTQI and as well as anti-apartheid, you know, human rights, I guess, in general. His song So Strong.
0: Something So Strong.
1: Yeah. That one was used by Amnesty International as a bit of an anthem.
0: Yeah.
1: And you were saying...
0: And his big hit, It Must Be Love, which was recorded by Madness.
1: Yeah, and after he recorded
0: He had the big hit with it.
1: Yeah.
0: And the other thing about Labi being LGBT

0: I haven't read up anything recently, but at that time when the album came out, it's called Crying, Laughing, Loving, Lying, and featuring the song we're going to play. And it all has also has It Must Be Love on the same album.
1: Oh.
0: And it was his third album that he put out. And I think everybody was waiting for something really special from and this album is really good. And then he came out with the fact that he had two husbands and he gave out the names and what they did and occasionally go on holidays, the three of them together. And he was absolutely, back then, you know.
1: Yeah.
0: In the early 80s.
1: Very modern.
0: When I first discovered him. Anyway, so you picked the song Cannock Chase.
1: Yeah, which is a place in, was it Staffordshire?
0: Staffordshire,
1: in England?
0: Yeah.
1: Yeah, where he's born in England, yeah.
0: English man. Yeah. And if you've seen the Madness song It Must Be Love, at the end of the film clip, you'll see three guys with spaceship astronaut outfits.
1: Helmets.
0: On.
1: Yeah.
0: And the Afro-American dude, I think he's Jamaican actually, Labby.
1: He's
0: there. There he is at the end of the film clip.
1: Okay.
0: Boom. And Madness would be very happy with picking up that song. That was a big hit for Madness. But the original version by Labby is beautiful too, but this is just as good. It's called A Cannot Chase.

0: What a great singer. What a great song. Larry Sifra from the album. He put that album out. It was his third one, Daisy. And it was called Crying, Crying, Laughing, Loving, Lying. And they had this big hit song in there. It Must Be Love, Love, Love. And two or three others that were fantastic. So, and he's still alive. Thanks for telling me that. I haven't caught up on what he's been up to. But good that he's still out there. What a lovely voice. And that album is worth all listening to, folks. Check it out. You can, yeah.
1: Who have we got next?
0: Laura Nyro.
1: Oh.
0: You've chosen this. Matt, now listen, this Captain for Dark Mornings is from an album. I think the album was called New York Canterbury.
1: Okay.
0: And that was late 60s. And I got onto the album before this one, the 13th. I can't remember the name. Anyway, she was a big star at Monterey Festival, which happened in 67 or 68 in Monterey in California. And that's where I picked her up. And she was writing songs for everybody. Blood, Sweat and Tears, When I'm Gone, that song they wrote. Many others. And she and her boyfriend was the head of a record company for years. And unfortunately, she passed away of she had breast cancer, I think, in the 90s. She passed
1: away. Ovarian cancer or something.
0: Ovarian cancer. Yeah. But she, those first few albums, I mean, right up to the end, she was just a great singer. And I'm glad you picked this song out. I mean, it's a
1: beautiful song.
0: It's a beautiful song. And Captain for Dark Mornings. Yes, it's from New York Canterbury, the album.
1: Okay.
0: A 1969 album, I remember now. Yeah, my brain just started working.

0: The late, great Laura Nyro and captain for Dark Mornings, Daisy, well picked.
1: Yeah, gone pretty retro this round.
0: Yeah, that's going back a long time, but it's still beautiful today, you know.
1: Mm.
0: And the album, Captain for Dark Mornings, and is the album's called New York Tenderberry. And the album before that, what's it called?
1: Eli and the 13th something.
0: Eli and the 13th Confession.
1: Yeah, there you go.
0: Yeah, yeah. That album is very good too. And there's some live stuff from the big concert, Monterey, live at Monterey. I think that's where lots of people picked up on Laura Nyro and her songwriting talents. And then, she was not quite sure when she passed away.
1: She was only 49 years old.
0: Gee whiz, at all. Okay. Okay, this is pretty good. Save the good ones to last. This is the wonderful Mexican Institute of Sound here as we speak. And what do you know about this mob?
1: From Mexico City.
0: Yeah.
1: So obviously there's songs about Mexico. It's about, this song in particular is about the impact of the drug cartel and, you know, political corruption and, you know, that sort of stuff in Mexico. He's a pretty cool dude, like collaborations with lots of groovy people and songs in movies and video games and what have you. And
0: the main man is Camilo Lara.
1: Mm-hmm.
0: And his big thing of note lately was he got the chance to remix the FIFA World Cup theme for FIFA World Cup. So he got his name up in lights again.
1: Mm-hmm.
0: And on the money that he got for doing the mixing on the FIFA World Cup, he's put out another album. put out an album for a long time. So in 2025, with the money, because he did the whole mixing last year and got paid, and then used that to make another album. So he hadn't made one for a long time, but I think he's put it. This song we're going to play is called Mexico,
1: and it's from Politico.
0: Yeah, 2012.
1: You're right. There you go.
0: Yeah, and I think he's I'm not sure. I think it's about seven albums, something like that he's put out.
1: Okay.
0: Yeah,
1: fantastic.
0: He's been doing it. So good on you, Daisy. Here we go with the Mexican Institute of Sound and their song Mexico.

0: There he is, the Mexican Institute of Sound, which is basically one bloke, really. He's a producer in Camilo Lara and the song Mexico Daisy. Well done.
1: Yeah, good little film clip to go with.
0: Anything? I know there's a few things happening tomorrow.
1: The Semaphore
0: Music Festival. And we must remind people that next weekend, 3 days, the 9th, the 10th and 11th, is Radio Adelaide's Radiothon. So get your piggy banks out, folks, and we'll give you information from... And we're going, I think we're going 24 hours, going through midnight to dawn as well, and asking for donations for our wonderful community radio station.
1: Right.
0: And that starts on Friday. So Friday, Saturday and Sunday. And so next Saturday on Out of This World, we'll be asking you to throw us a few cents or maybe throw us some cents.
1: Just some general sense.
0: Yeah, we'll work it out. But so have a good week.
1: Thank you.
0: And we'll see you next week.
1: Also, just a quick reminder that it's coming up to 3 years since Israel's war began with Palestine.
0: It is insane.
1: And there'll be, versions of protests, commemorations, whatever, probably next weekend, I'm thinking.
0: I've been watching a bit too much television, and I noticed that Mr. Netanyahu's about to face the public for elections in a month.
1: And
0: I don't know how he'll go. Yeah. He'll probably win.
1: Well, if he doesn't, he'll make sure he does.
0: I think so. He's a naughty boy. And it's very naughty what's going on overseas. It's very difficult. The small number of people that I've been in contact with have got friends and family overseas, and they just don't know what's going on. You know, they've gone to World Vision. They've gone to rung up other government numbers they've been given, and it's been really difficult. So folks, just keep trying those numbers. If you're trying to track down family members overseas, especially in the Middle East. And I think there's also some action in France, that part of the world.
1: Oh, there's some demonstrations.
0: Yeah, yeah. Okay. Yeah. See you next week.
1: See ya. Bye.

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0: Steely Dan from the last album they made, Everything Must Go and The Green Book. And yes, they a bit of a problem making their last album, Steely Dan. They all sorts of problems with the technical issues, and they decided to do an analog recording, and they were halfway through the digital recording and they called it quits. Let's go and do an analog recording. And they had a bit of an argument with Roger Nichols, the engineer, and they were friends at the end, but I think they all realised it was a lot of work goes in those Steely Dan albums when you a lot of work, and I think doing that again, it just wasn't going to happen. But it's a fine album. A couple of tracks on there they should have left off, but that's only my opinion. Look, if you like your jazz and cool jazz too, tomorrow at between 5 and 8 down there at Mother Vine in Verdun Avenue, in East End of Adelaide, the wonderful Blue Mandarin, featuring Schmo on tenor sax, Rolly Cooter guitar, Mark Madden on drums, and Jeff Miller, Goof Miller, to his friends, on bass. And that's from 5 till 8 o'clock, so it's worthwhile going along. Bit of beatnik stuff. So we'll hear a track featuring Schmo. Before that, here's Nasty Nigel to talk about being a beatnik. Darn it. I hope you're well, Nasty. He put out this double album called What Nasty Nigel Did Next, double CD, featuring some really good tracks and a bit of poetry. And here's one.
1: I wish I was a beatnik back in Greenwich Village days, banging on my bongos with my goatee and beret. I'd be using words like daddy-o before they got cliche, and make the scene on Benzedrine with my goatee and beret. Dig. I wish I was a beatnik man like Alan Jack or Bill Jackson.

The wonderful Daniel Ross trio there with Smo on tenor sax. And Smo will be there with the Blue Mandarin tomorrow evening down at the Mother Vines in the east end of Adelaide in Verdun Avenue. Starting at 5 and going through to 8. A very comfortable place to see a great band play. And, okay, here's coming up at 5 o'clock. It's a folk show. And then 6:30, Saturday Blues, 8 o'clock, Rhythm Stick, 9 o'clock, Latitudes, 8 o'clock, Up Down Under. Great music, great listening throughout the afternoon, evening, and night time right here on your favourite community radio station, Radio Adelaide. I think Jane Bauer is just doing it on her own tonight, the folk show. But always good fun for an hour and a half. The folkies, they enjoy it, don't they? They love their music, the folkies. They do. They do. Here's a good song. Here's Miriam Makeba and African Sunset.

Mess is from a black man, the wonderful Heptones. And that's about it for me. Jane Bauer's up next with the folk show. See you next Saturday afternoon. Don't forget, it's a radiothon. And this weekend, the Semaphore Music Festival. Keep your hands on the wheel, eyes on the road. Your ears tuned to Radio Adelaide. Can't go wrong. Leave you with the long, hard road. The sharecropper's dream.

Hello and welcome to The Folk Show. I'm Jane Bauer and I'm going to be here for the next hour and a half playing some of my favourite, mainly Australian folk music this week. And we're going to start off with, oh, I should say thanks to Sox for such a fantastic program too. I was having a good time out the back there while I was waiting and listening. We're going to start with some Australian Folk Music Awards finalists that I hadn't been able to get hold of in previous shows. The Australian Folk Music Awards are going to be announced on the 21st of October, and there's an event in Melbourne which you can go to. Go to the Folk Alliance Australia website if you want to find out more about it. I'm going to play Monique Clare, who is a finalist in Album of the Year Contemporary. She's an amazing cello player. And this track is Hourglass, and it's from an album that she's fairly recently released, Live at the Festival of Small Halls.

Ah, now that I played two in a row there. The first one I played was Monique Claire, Hourglass, live at the Festival of Small Halls, and she's a contender for Album of the Year Contemporary in the Australian Folk Music Awards. And I played just then, that was Elke Louis, who's one of the contenders in Youth Artists of the Year. She's from Queensland, and that was called This Town from her EP Lavender. I'll go on now to, this is Rufus Whistler. He's going to be playing at the Weedy on October the 18th. He's from Victoria. His real name is Vinnie Russell. And he's contacted me a few times encouraging me to play this. It's You Lead This One.

a while back. That's from her brand new album, Cardboard Wings. And that track is called Port of Steel. I think it's about Port Kembla because that's where she grew up. I think those lyrics are fantastic. And she's going to be performing next month at the Grace Emily on the 5th of November. Yonder down in Aldinga on the 6th. She's got a house concert on the 7th, and then she'll be at Hats up in Auburn on the 8th of November, and I really highly recommend that you go and see Snares. And before that, I played Rufus Whistler, who's going to be at the Wheatie on October the 18th, and he was singing one of his songs, You Lead This One. Now, coming up at Wirrina and also again at Hats Up at Auburn on the 29th of November are Reign of Animals. And Reign of Animals are a duo, Pepita Emmerichs, who was in OPEP from England, and Theodore Bernard, who's from Scotland. And they do a lot of instrumentals. This is from their new album, Gnarly's World, and this is Ibsy.

Reign of Animals, Peter Emmerichs and Theodore Bernard from their album Gnarly's World with EBC. And they'll be performing, as I mentioned, at Wirrina, which is a bluegrass and old-timey and acoustic music festival that's held down there at Wirrina later in the year. And I will be telling you lots more about that in future programs. And they'll also be playing at Hats in Auburn on the 29th of November. But at the moment, the excitement is building because next weekend is the Flurio Folk Festival. That's down at Wollunga, the 9th to the 11th of October. It's the biggest folk festival in South Australia. And you have folk, Celtic, Americana, blues, roots, bluegrass, country, world and acoustic. And I'm going to do a bit of a special on it today and play you lots of tracks and tell you a bit more about it in between each one. To get us started, one of the headline acts is the Bushwhackers, and they've been going for a long, long time. I can remember in my early 20s seeing them at festivals. And this is from their Australian Songbook 30th Anniversary Edition. And it says it's all new recordings. And I'm going to play the Shoalhaven Man.

They come for the stars at night, come for the peace and quiet. They come for the bushland that no man can claim. And they call themselves locals with all those hemorrhoids and their osses.

I'm playing artists that are going to be performing at next weekend's Flurio Folk Festival at Wallunga, and that's Glennie Ray Virus, who's also performing this weekend at the Semaphore Music Festival. And that's very different to most of the music I've heard from her before, more mellow. It's called Gull's Way, and she described it to me on the phone as a folksy desert shanty. And it's from her new album, This Side of Momentum. She's got all sorts on that album. And before that, it was the Bushwhackers, from their Australian songbook with the Pat Drummond song, Shoalhaven Man. I think it's a great song. And I should mention that Austral are also playing at the festival. They do our introductory music, and we may go out with them at the end of the program. The Reverend and Mrs. Rowdy will also be performing, and this is from their Nickel and Dime Honky Tonk Revival album, and I'm going to play a song for Hank, and that's Hank Williams, of course.

Well, I think that track proves that the Fleurieu Folk Festival organisers have a very broad definition of what folk music is. So there's plenty of music for all there. And that one is Joshua Batten. He's almost a regular, I think, at the Fleurieu. That's from his brand new album, True Optimism. And that's coming to our senses. And I downloaded that off the AMRAP catalogue. If you're listening and you're a performer, then you need to get your music on the AMRAP catalogue. It's a government-funded website for artists to put their music on, and presenters like me can go and download them and play their music on their shows. Before Joshua Batten, we had the Reverend and Mrs. Rowdy, who's Trish Drioli and and Jim Phillips, of course. And they are regulars at festivals in South Australia and around the country, and always good fun. They sang, I should mention, shouldn't I, Song for Hank Williams. Okay, the time is 5:45, almost 5:46, so I'm halfway through the program. I go along till 6:30 when we have Rob with Saturday Blues, Michelle with Rhythm Stick later on. Look, fantastic music and really committed music presenters on Radio Adelaide all through the week and one after the other on a Saturday for all of you who don't just want to listen to mainstream music all the time. I'm doing a special today, not the whole program, but quite a bit of it, on performers for the Fleurieu Folk Festival, which is next weekend, 9th to the 11th October in Wollongong. Now, besides concerts, there are workshops and dances, sessions, that means you bring your instrument as well, open mics, poetry and spoken word, food and crafts, kids' activities, and you can camp there. Now, it's good to get a ticket beforehand, and to do that, you go onto the Fleurieu Folk Festival website. And look, it's a really friendly festival, lots of locals, but also we've got interstate performers. We've actually got an international performer in Edwina Hayes coming as well. I think perhaps I should check, there might be more, but I definitely know Edwina has been before and everybody loves her, so we're excited to get her back. I just want to say one more thing about the Fleurieu Folk Festival before I go on, and that is that the committee fundraise all year so that when you get your ticket, you're really getting a good deal, because quite a bit of the cost of the festival has already been raised by those volunteers, and you're getting far more than your buck's worth when you go to the Fleurieu. Well, we're going to continue. This is Peter Titchener. He is an artist in his own right, but he also worked with Eric Bogle for a long time, and he's given me a CD of his own music that he's recorded, and I'm pretty sure it's going to work, so we'll see. But he's actually written a song. Eric has never written a song about me. Peter writes very funny music. He's very funny to watch, but he can write serious stuff as well. But I think this probably is more of one of his less serious ones. Peter Titchener.

I hadn't heard of Drongo and the Crows before. They're performing at the Flurio Folk Festival, and that's called the Raspberry Pickers. And Drongo and the Crow are a group from around Ballarat in Victoria. And before that, that was Peter Titchener with Eric's Never Written a Song About Me. And as you heard at the end, Eric finished off the song and there was a little bit of a joke at the end. I thought that was good. Good on you, Peter. I'll be watching you at the Flurio Folk Festival. You're a lot of fun. Jen Lush, originally from down that way, will be performing. And this is from her Let Loose the Beating Birds album. And I'm going to play The World's on a Wire.

That's Luke Robinson, and from his album A Better Way, with It's Time for Us to Hear. He's from New South Wales and he writes political songs. He's performing at the Flurio Folk Festival, as is Jen Lush, that I just played before that. That was from her album Let Loose the Beating Birds, and I played Worlds on a Wire. Well, I think I'll finish up playing tracks for the Flurio Folk Festival. If I haven't convinced you to go now, I wonder if I ever will. So remember, next weekend, get on their website, buy some tickets. You can go for the whole weekend or just Friday night or all day Saturday or something like that. If you come on Saturday, of course, there's the Wollonga markets and everything like that. So you're going to have a great time. All right. I'll see you there. Dave Kelly's on next week because I'll be at the Folk Festival doing some emceeing. Now, I'm going to move on to some international folk music, but there was one more track that I'd like to play because I came across this week. It's Olivia Lay. She's a banjo player from Gippsland. Seems like everybody's playing the banjo these days, and why not? And this is Living Life Like It's Art.

I know Port Fairy Festival is a long way away. Oh, sorry, interrupted, Kate. The Port Fairy Festival is in March the 5th. Next year, it's the 50th anniversary, and Kate Rusby is coming. And I'm very excited. I might go to the Port Fairy Folk Festival for the first time. And that was Kate singing there. She's English from the north of England. It's from her album When They All Looked Up. And that particular track was the Barnsley Youth and Temperance Society. Other people who are going to be at Port Fairy are Diary Farrell, Luca Bloom's going, and the Milk Carton Kids, Ordinary Elephant from the USA. So there's quite a range of different really good artists. So if you're planning ahead, go for it. And before that, I played Olivia Lay from Banjo Player with Living Like... Living Life Like It's Art. And we all should, shouldn't we? Well, I'm going to go to Scotland now, and... this is Siskin Green. Dave put me onto these. Dave Kelly, the other folk show presenter. This track is, I'll tell you a little about it. They're three females from Scotland, and they say that their themes are drawn from faith, feminism, and social activism. There's Jane Bentley on percussion, Susan Butler on fiddle and guitar, and Margaret McLarty on guitar, banjo and piano. They do great harmonies. They have an album called Living the Echo, and this is As I Went Walking.

That's Ireland's Christy Moore with The North and South of the River, which he wrote with Bono and The Edge. And it's from an album called Graffiti Tongue, a great song about how to respond to past troubles in Ireland. And before that, it was Siskin Green, the Scottish female folk trio with... As I Went Walking from their album Living in the Echo, and I'll be playing more of them in the future at some stage. Well, I'm going to play, this is the Fisher family from England, it's traditional, and the song is Joy of My Heart. It's a short one.

And it's the baby saying bye-bye. Okay, three in a row there. There was the Fisher Family with Joy in My Heart, and then Julie Felix with Geordie, the ballad, from the Acoustic Folk Box, which is fantastic. Lots of great material on there. And I finished up there with Bye Bye Baby Blues, and that was Bella Fleck and Abigail Washburn. Both play banjos, and it says that on that album there were 7 banjos used and no banjos were harmed in making this record. I've come to the end of the program. Rob's ready for Saturday Blues. Don't forget to book your tickets for the Fluria Folk Festival next week, and Dave will be on. And to take us out, Austral are going to be at the Fluria as well. I'm really looking forward to that. So till next week, look after yourself, care for your family and friends, and don't forget to carry out random acts of kindness. I'm Jane Bauer. Goodbye. And here's Austral with Thunderberg from their album Thylacine.

of course, are tuned in to Saturday Blues here on Radio Adelaide 101.5 FM. Big thank you to Jane and her fabulous folk show. Of course, it's me, Rob. I will be taking you through to 8 o'clock when I will be handing you over to Rhythm Stick, this week presented by Rob. Oh, I'm here for the long haul tonight. All right, hey, what have I got? I just grabbed a bunch of music. Hopefully you'll enjoy it. I've got some new stuff, so I'm going to play, let's say, new to me. It's not necessarily brand new. Anyway, I'm going to start off with some T-Bone Walker. I'm in an awful mood.

T-Bone Walker. That was from his album Funky Town. That was the track I'm in an Awful Mood. Hey, yeah, there's heaps happening this weekend. So there's, of course, the Sebifor Music Festival. So that's going to go on all of this long weekend. Don't forget Daylight Savings. And what else is happening? Oh, yeah. If you're around about the Wheatsheaf area, you might want to pop in and see good friends Lazy Eye. That's their 15th birthday party today. So they're going to be performing at Semaphore. Oh, sorry, Semaphore. At the Wheatsheaf Hotel tonight. So maybe pop your head round and check it out. Say hello. All right. I'm going to play something from the Harp Attack album. I'm going to play some Otis Spann. But first up, some Lowell Fulson. We're going to hear the track, Have You Changed Your Mind?

hope you're not broken hungry. Although, that is the blues right there, isn't it? That was from the Harp Attack album, which features James Cotton, Junior Wells, Kari Bell and Billy Branch. We heard Junior Wells. He was singing, and it was him soloing first. Then we had Billy Branch, and then James Cotton. That was such a good old funky track, but without being too funky. Very good, very good. Otis Spann, we heard From the Bottom of the Blues. We heard I'm a Fool, which features Muddy Waters on guitar. And we also heard his wife, Lucille. And, I noticed S.P. Leary, very well-known blues drummer. He was on so many of those classic Chess recordings. And the first track we heard there was Lowell Fulsom. And we heard the track, I wrote it down. Have you changed your mind? No, I haven't. I did write it down. There it is, right there. Phew, next up, I am going to play, well, you can actually watch it online, the Eric Clapton Guitar Crossroads Festival. But as mentioned a few weeks ago, I picked up a CD from the 2013 concert. Like $2 from a regular shop. I'm gonna play something from Idlewild South. I was reminded of that. I was watching Goodfellas, and one of the heists is at Idlewild Airport. But first, at last, Etta James. Such a great record. She just wants to make love to you. Well, I'm not going to stop her.

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1: My partner. There you have it, Diving Duck Blues. A beautiful live version with Taj Mahal and Kepmo. Before that, from Idlewild South, Allman Brothers Band, Midnight Rider. That's a great version. And the definitive version of I Just Want to Make Love to You, possibly. Etta James At Last. I just love the horns. This is a beautiful combo of, I guess, sweet and sour. What have we got next? I'm going to play... Oh, I picked up an old Blues Arcadia album. Looking forward to playing that. Going to play some Rolling Stones. And I have a Robert Randolph and the Family Band album. I'm going to play one of the tracks off that right now.

Oh, my word. That was Blues Arcadia. That was from Carnival of Fools. It's an album from 2019. The track we heard was Two Wrongs Don't Make It Right. Before that, from 10 years ago, 2016, recorded 11 years ago, Blue and Lonesome from the Rolling Stones. We heard the track Ride 'Em On Down. Apologies for the profanity if you caught that. That Mick Jagger, oh dear, wasn't Charlie Watts' shuffle to die for. That was just, oh, I really enjoyed that. Before that, also really enjoyed that from the Robert Randolph Family Band, the Calypso, and that was the track, Unclassified. Well, from the album Unclassified, the track was Calypso. All right, time is 7:13. I'm going to play a couple more, and then, see what we got. I just picked up a Big Bill Brunsey, I picked up a Big Joe Williams, and I picked up a Big Can. No, they were just canned heat, weren't they? Not big. Well, they were big, weren't they? I mean, this is like original lineup. The earliest recordings of Canned Heat. It's called Canned Heat Vintage. It's a load of old blues songs. So we're going to hear the John Lee Hooker classic, Dimples.

Apologies, that was, of course, Pretty Thing. I could put Dimples on a bit later if you like, if you enjoyed that. But next up, I'm going to hear, Big Joe Williams. We're going to hear the track Stepfather Blues.

changes us. 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

And I was a little boy, Lord. 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When I was a little boy, mama,

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3: And we are back. What did we hear? We just heard Big Bill Brunzi, Backwater Blues. Before that from, I guess a compilation album I picked up of some early Big Joe Williams sessions called Poor Joe. We heard Stepfather Blues. And the first track we heard was Pretty Thing from Canned Heat. All right, next up, we have some genuine house rockin' music. Yeah, I'm going to play some Alligator tracks. One of my favourites. I know, popular with one of our listeners anyway. Here's some Albert Collins.

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I don't care what the people are thinking. I ain't drunk. I'm just drinking. 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
1: But you're so high.
0: I ain't drunk. I done told y'all I ain't drunk, man. Why y'all do this like that?
1: So
0: I just having fun, man.
1: But you're so high.
0: What? 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
1: Stay drunk all the time.
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0: Thank you too. Now let's have a little drink. Just me and you. I don't care what the people are thinking. I ain't drunk. I'm just drinking. Who me? I ain't high, man.
1: Why you so high?
0: How y'all talk about me like that?
1: Why you so high?
0: You gotta mind your own business, y'all. You ought to watch yourself, too, if you don't understand what I'm saying. I want to tip you, baby, before I go. I'll be back tomorrow night and drink some more. I don't care what the people are thinking. I ain't drunk. I'm just drinking.
1: But you're so high.
0: Oh, no, you the one drunk. Look at your eyes, man.
1: But you're so high.
0: Don't you tell my lady now.

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That was Steady Rolling Bob Margolin from his Down in the Alley album, Now Who's the Fool? Before that, from Harp and Soul, from Lazy Lester, the classic Five Long Years, and Albert Collins, I Ain't Drunk. Oh dear. Sometimes I think that at the start of the show I should probably give a little disclaimer, something along the lines of, you know, the music I will play does not represent the current sort of attitudes and morals and societal norms of today. Oh, what have we got next? Okay, gotta keep the music coming. We are gonna hear some Joe Bonamassa and Beth Hart. We're gonna hear some Muddy Waters, and first up, some Rod Piazza and the Mighty Flyers. Don't make your daddy dizzy.

We started off with I'm scratching around here. You can probably hear the scratching and flucking and flapping and flopping. Started off with some Lowell Fulsom. We're more or less finishing with some Lowell Fulsom. That was Sinner's Prayer from Beth Hart and Joe Bonamassa from Don't Explain. Before that, we heard Muddy Waters from his Brass and the Blues album. We heard Sweet Little Angel, the classic B.B. King track. Before that, Rod Piazza and the Mighty Flyers from Here and Now. Don't make your daddy dizzy. Okay, not long to go now before I hand you over to Rhythm Stick. I'm going to play some Cephas and Wiggins from their Cool Down album. No Ice in My Bourbon.

thank you so much for tuning in tonight. That was Cephas and Wiggins from their Cool Down album, No Ice in My Bourbon. Sentiment similar to myself. You don't water down, you know, you just have the full, rich experience of life. Talking about the full, rich experience of life. If you've ever seen Cedric Burnside drum, you're a very, very fortunate person. He's certainly got that deep, deep blues groove. I'm going to play something from his Benton County Relic album. We're going to hear the track, Hard to Stay Cool, and then it'll be time for Rhythm Stick here on Radio Adelaide.

And welcome, welcome, welcome to Rhythm Stick with me, Rob. And a big thank you to myself. That sounds so egocentric, doesn't it? For Saturday Blues. Hey, I'm glad it's me. I played the wrong track. We heard Cedric Burnside, There Is So Much. Anyway, hey, on tonight's show, I'm going to be playing a whole bunch of stuff I've been recommending to Michelle over the past few months. And also, it's 50 years since Stevie Wonder's one of my all-time favourite performers. And I saw that it's basically 50 years since Songs in the Key of Life came out. So it gives me an excuse to play some tracks from that. But first up, yeah, I was having a trawl about, trawl around, and I discovered this amazing Thai percussionist called Salin. Salin Chiwapanshri. And she's got this great, great album called Ramana. And I'm going to play a track from that called Igungun. So, I had it all set up. Here it comes.

Oh, that was Salen. She is so good. She's so good. I saw a video of her performing, and she just had this giant smile on her face. It was so beautiful to see a musician playing with such joy. Often, people who've seen me perform say, oh, you just look like you're having the best fun. And it's like, well, I'm playing music. It's not, no one says they're working music. It's always playing. It should be fun. Surely. All right. What have I got? Oh, okay, so I think it's time for some Stevie Wonder. So, yeah, one of the all-time classic albums, Songs in the Key of Life, double album as well. It's got one of my all-time favourite jazz fusions tracks in it. It's got just such great, great pop music. Anyway, I'm going to play a track. Knocks Me Off My Feet. Hope you enjoy it.

Just some context for that. That's all Stevie Wonder playing. All of it. Every note is Stevie Wonder. I was just checking out. That is some amazing drumming. Amazing drumming. And it's Stevie Wonder. My word. He really, really is such a unique human being. Unique musician. Unique recording. Just, yeah. It's a classic album. It was released 50 years ago, September the 28th, 1976. Well, of course, it won the Grammy for Album of the Year. I mean, it's just in most music polls in the top 10 albums of all time. Quite rightly, I'll probably play another track from that. So I played Salin earlier, and I went down a bit of a rabbit hole, and what I was discovering for a little while was a lot of the bands that I was listening to and finding and discovering and enjoying were kind of either wearing masks or disguises or something. And I actually discovered this band just by accident, a band called from Melbourne called Glass Beams. And when I checked them out, some live recordings, discovered that they have these amazing sort of woven masks that they wear, a bit like doilies, I guess, really intricate, delicate doilies, or which like ethnically probably makes a lot of sense because although they're from Melbourne, formed by Rajan Silu, who's an Indian Australian, and they formed the group in 2020. So I'm going to play a track from their Mahal album, and we're going to hear the title track from that. This is Mahal from Glass Beams.

I'm going to try that again because we got a bit of Stevie Wonder there. Not that you probably minded. I'd probably get told off at English class for that. I'm going to try again. Here we go. Mahal by Glass Beams.

That was something by Tumane Diabate's Symmetric Orchestra. Just picked up this CD just the other day. It's called Boulevard de Libé. Excuse me while I get my French back. Boulevard de Libé. Boulevard de l'Independence. Wow, that's l'Independence. Boulevard de l'Independence. Wow, I don't know what I did there. It's a traditional song, a Malian song, arranged by Tumane Diabate for this album, and we heard the title track there. It's just, I love listening to the kora. I picked up New Ancient Strings decades ago now, and it's perfect for late night darkness. Just let the music wash right over you. A bit like Glass Beams, who we heard before that. Yeah, we heard the track Mahal from Mahal. I said, they're a group put together by Rajad Silva during the COVID. You know, he had memories of watching the concert for Bangladesh and that East meets West. And yes, that music is equally hypnotic. And I urge you, go and check out their stuff. It's beautiful. One of my favourite bands is from Sydney. They're called The Vampires. And they just got a new album out called Skydancer. I like the way they kind of fuse jazz with lots of other music. And we're going to hear something from, their Skydancer album. I'm going to play the track Desperations.

the Penguin Cafe Orchestra. That was a Telephone and Rubber Band. I kind of bumped into the CD, the CD that I played that from. I was in an op shop and I just was rummaging around. They got a little side bit and I checked there and there was this CD, History, four CDs worth of that. And I thought, oh, yeah, it's only a couple of bucks. And I've always been meaning to check out the... Oh, gosh, I know so much of their music. Don't you find that fantastic when that happens? So we just heard, yeah, something from the Penguin Cafe Orchestra. Went down a bit of a rabbit hole. Then there's some great documentaries out there that you can watch. And yeah, just fantastic, fantastic musicians. And music before that, we heard from the Vampires Skydancer album, we heard the track Desperations. I just discovered, don't know how, but I'm quite fond of Japan, the country, but the band. And I discovered that they recorded an album later on with basically Japan, but David Sylvian, the singer, decided, no, I'm not going to call it Japan. I don't. You know, the guys go, well, it's going to shift if you call it anyway, blah, blah, blah. So basically, it's Japan. Dave Sylvian, Steve Jansen, Richard Barbieri, and Mick Kahn. And they formed the band Rain Tree Crow. And I'm going to play a track from that album, Every Colour You Are. Hope you enjoy it.

Well, there we go. Well, that was Kruongbin from their Universe Smiles Upon You. That was the track Bulls and Pins. When I was going down my rabbit hole of every band I seem to be checking out, sees through you wearing masks. I mean, everyone knows this band. But the two guitarists, bass, well, Laura Lee, she plays bass, and Mark Spear, he plays guitar. They wear wigs. And the drummer is DJ Johnson. And I was just watching Rage this morning and something came on and I immediately went, oh my God, that's them. In that unmistakable guitar sound that they have. And they've just collaborated with the soul singer. Oh my gosh, I wish I hadn't have gone down that one. In fact, he's going to be playing at WOM Adelaide. So let me just check. It is Texas Sun is the track, and it's with Leon Bridges, of course. Anyway, everything's been a bit... Oh, before that we heard Rain Tree Crow. Sorry. Yeah, that was Every Colour You Are. Okay, I'm going to... Yeah, bring the mood up a bit. I played Midnight Rider on the Saturday Blues Show. I played the original. But I'm going to play the ska version by Paul Davidson. And then I'm going to play some more of Stevie Wonder.

Stevie Wonder, I Wish, from Songs in the Key of Life, which is 50 years old, practically to the day that it was released. Genius. Genius, genius, genius work. Before that, we heard Krung Bien from the universe. We didn't. We heard Midnight Rider. That was it. Midnight Rider. We heard the reggae version. Not the original version from the Allman Brothers, which I played earlier on Saturday Blues. We heard the version from Paul Davidson. When I was playing Midnight Rider, something doesn't sound right. And I think it's because I think I know that reggae version from Trojan compilation a bit better than I do the original. The reason I went down the mask rabbit hole was Eugène de Poitrin. I'm sure you've heard of those polka dotted freaks. They're all over the place now. I feel like I discovered them about 6 months ago, and I thought, oh my gosh. And but it's been wild watching them sort of suddenly take over. If you don't know, yeah, they were it's Kun and Kleck. It's a duo. They use drums and guitar and bass. They use all kinds of electric gadgets. Kun de Poitrin is the guitarist. And Kleck, he's the percussionist there, apparently from another universe, but really they're from Quebec, Sigourney. And anyway, I'm going to play the track Sherpa for you. I hope you enjoy it as much as I did when I first heard it.

Hope you enjoyed that. That was Angé de Poitrine, those polka dotted alien mask wearing guys from Quebec duo, loops, guitars, bass, everything. They are wonderful. And all amazing stuff's happening for them, quite rightly. Hey, there's only minutes to go. Thank you so much. Michelle Smith will be back next week with Rhythm Stick. I'm just going to take you out with the final little bit with Contusion from Stevie Wonder's Songs in the Key of Life. Thank you so much. I'll catch you again.

Hey, hey, hey, aloha, aloha, aloha. Come right on in, sit yourself down. You are also welcome, as always, right here in the audio venue that's known as the Tiki Lounge Remix. I'm your host, the proprietor, and the DJ in this lounge. My name is Seth Jordan, and we are the home of Creative Sonic Exotica, where every week I try to keep you as up-to-date as possible with the goings-on in global world music scene, contemporary jazz, digital beats, all the sounds from around the planet that I find for you each week and present to you here in the program. And in the first hour of this edition, we've got a new percussion-based collaboration between Australia and Mali in West Africa, a fresh album from a UK producer based in France, a bit of German Afrobeat, plus new ukulele-based music from Hawaii, the return of a Los Angeles-based Persian duo, a London-based Arab-Bosnian mix, and a Colombian-Brazilian remix to top it all off. So I hope you can stick around and enjoy the sounds. They're all coming your way here in the Tiki Lounge Remix. And we're going to kick off this hour with some new music from Afro-Australian producer and multi-instrumentalist Nui Moon, who works under the title of Future Roots these days. He was also part of a duo known as Digital Africa, based down there in Melbourne. He's got a new album coming out called Mangala, M-A-N-G-A-L-A, where he traveled to Mali and collaborated with a bunch of very fine musicians from there. The new album will be out next week. We'll be featuring it here in the program. But right now, we got the first single from it. It's called Yerba. Future Roots, Nui Moon, right here in the Tiki Lounge Remix.

And that's the sound of El Buho, originally from Northern England. He's based in France these years. And that's a track called La Vida Se Va. And that comes from a brand new album from El Buho, whose real name is Robin Perkins. The album's called Hogar, H-O-G-A-R, which translates as home. It's out on the Chica Chica label. And joining him on vocals on that track is Miguel Guerra Guerrero. And he's a Latin Grammy-winning percussionist from Colombia in South America. El Buho, a.k.a. Robin Perkins, plays with musicians from all over the world. And speaking about this new album in particular, he says, "Over the past year, I found myself surrounded by stories of home. From my very personal experience of putting down roots for the first time with my family, to the warmth of being welcomed into the home of old friends with cups of tea and conversation. From the stories and struggles of migration, creating a new home far from home, finding your identity, or being forced to leave, to what happens when climate change or war leaves you with no home to return to at all. I didn't set out to make an album about home, but my music is always a reflection of my world or the ideas in my head." He's always been a reflective musician, and he's carved himself a real multicultural niche over the years. El Buho, the Owl, a.k.a. Robin Perkins from England, but as I said, based in France these days. Let's hear another track from this new album. This one's called Where the Sea Meets the Sky. El Buho, from the album Hogar, right here in the Tiki Lounge Remix.

0: That's a track called Waka, W-A-K-A. And that comes from a group based in Berlin who call themselves the Djemba Groove. And Djemba is J-E-M-B-A-A, Djemba Groove. They've been around for a while, have had a couple releases out. They've kind of smalled down now from a big seven-piece to the two original founders, and they've been doing a lot of new collaborations on this new four-track EP called Be a Lover, which has been released out on the Agogo label. And some of the new collaborations on that particular track, you heard the great Malian singer Fatoumata Jawara, very recognizable voice. And there's also a duo called The Cavemen, who are based in Amsterdam in Holland. So quite a cross-cultural group being presented here. Djemba Groove from Berlin in Germany, along with the Netherlands. So many guests coming in on this new Djemba Groove EP, once again called Be a Lover. Here's another track from it. This is called Oki, and it features the Cavemen, who have backgrounds in both Nigeria and Ghana. Let's give it a spin right here in the Tiki Lounge. Djemba Groove.
1: Special.

and that's another track based in Mali. And that comes from the great kora player Balake Sissoko on that beautiful West African instrument. That's a track called Weltere. It's a new single that's just out on the No Format label. And Balake Sissoko's been on the scene for quite some years. He's collaborated with the likes of Tumani Jabate on the kora and Taj Mahal from the USA as well. Some great collaborations there. And Balake Sissoko is the son of the great Djelimadi Sissoko, who was really a noted musician originally from Gambia in West Africa, and then he moved to Mali and was funded there by the government to be part of the National Orchestra of Mali. Of course, Balake started playing the music himself at a very young age, as most of the artists do who are part of the griot caste, the traditional musicians of West Africa. And the title of that track, Weltere, means joy in the Haupular language of the Fula people, who are a major ethnicity in Mali. Wonderful music there on the kora from Balake Sissoko. Well, I want to head over now to a track from another new album that's on its way to us. It's called Seven Realms of Attar, and it comes from the group known as Niyaz, N-I-Y-A-Z. They're a Los Angeles-based group, based around two people, Assam Ali on vocals, originally from Persia, and fellow Iranian Logha Ramin Torkian, who's a producer and a multi-instrumentalist. Assam Ali had her own wonderful solo album out, about a year and a half ago, I guess. Fantastic album, that one. But before that, she was part of Niyaz, and while they haven't worked under that name for a while, they're back with this new album, which once again is called Seven Realms of Attar, A-T-T-A-R. And they've just released the first single from this new album. It's called Annihilation, and hopefully we'll have the rest of the album very soon to feature here in the Tiki Lounge. From Los Angeles and Persia, Iran, this is Niyaz, right here in the Tiki Lounge.

And that's a track called Fire on the Water from UK producer Bonobo. Comes from a new album from him called Distance in Static, out on the Ninja Tune label. And that particular track featured the wonderful, wonderful vocals of Miss Aruj Aftab, based in New York City, but originally from Pakistan. She was out here for Warm Adelaide a few years ago, just did a couple beautiful performances there. And she's really due for her own album, but she's guesting on that one by Bonobo from the UK. Once again, it's called Distance in Static. And we'll listen to more tracks from that in coming weeks right here in the Tiki Lounge. But right now I want to cross over to a fellow that I did feature the other week here in the program for a track. He works under the name of Sadedo, S-A-D-E-E-D-O. And he's a DJ that's based on the island of Ibiza off Spain. And his heritage is Arab-Bosnian. So a bit of a mix. And his own album is just out called ZZ in Space. Here's a track from it. This one's called Safwan's Oasis from the album ZZ in Space. And of course you're hearing it right here in the Tiki.

and you're listening to a track called Samay, S-A-M-A-Y, from French producer No Frontera, No Frontier, from a new album from him called Curupira, C-U-R-U-P-I-R-A. Curupira, it's out on the Cosmo Vision label from Montreal in Canada. And that's about all the time we've got for this first hour of the Tiki Lounge Remix. I do hope you and your own good community station are hanging around for the second hour. No interviews this week, but plenty more good music coming your way in that second hour. Hope you can stay part of it. And the program, of course, is produced in the studios at 2VVFM in Bellingen, New South Wales. That's on Goombangir country. And it's distributed nationwide through the good graces of the CRN, the Community Radio Network, with support from the Community Broadcasting Foundation. 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

0: 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You've got me through until midnight. Each week we'll play lots of great Aussie music and sometimes chat to some of our favourite Aussie artists. Do pop onto the Facebook page, That Radio Chick - Cheryl Lee or Up Down Under. Say g'day. 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

0: for our new True Blue segment today. We've got two new Australian songs. That one was from Chloe Marks and the Mayhem, and we've chatted to her on the podcast before. So if you'd like to have a listen, you can go to Still Rocking It Cheryl Lee podcast. Hot off last year's single Cheaper Than Therapy, Chloe has returned with Adele, a raw acoustic release that signals a bold and uncompromising step forward. Actually written back in 2015, Chloe says it was the first country song she ever wrote, and it came from a really personal space. She bought a $400 guitar. It wasn't the fanciest or most expensive guitar, but it did reignite her love for music and songwriting. She named it Adele, which means joy has come home or the return of happiness. Another new one for you now. You're on Up Down Under. You're on Radio Adelaide.
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0: Melbourne-based rock outfit Head of Clay return with their latest single, You Can't Break Me, a stripped back and honest track capturing the quiet frustration many are feeling in today's climate. Written and recorded quickly, the song reflects a moment rather than a concept, a direct response to the mood of the times, a reminder that while individuals may feel stretched thin, there is a strength in persistence and unity. Released on Anzac Day, aligning with a day that represents resilience and collective strength in Australia, You Can't Break Me is available on all major streaming platforms. Hope you liked it. You're with Cheryl Lee, you're on Up Down Under, you're on Radio Adelaide. There's a show at the moment called These Are the Waves, and it's a celebration of the music of the late singer-songwriter and Nick Cave and the Bad Seeds keyboard player, Conway Savage, performed by family, friends and colleagues and peers. Conway was much loved by everyone, band members and fans alike. Irascible, funny, terrifying, sentimental, warm-hearted, gentle, acerbic, honest, genuine. He was all of these things and quite literally had the gift of a golden voice, high and sweet and drenched in soul. That's a quote by Nick Cave. We're going to play a Conway Savage song now, Too Dark to See, and then we're going to catch up with our guest tonight, Tanya Doko from Bachelor Girl.
1: Tried to see it your way. You know, I tried to see.

0: Australian pop icons Bachelor Girl return with a bold new take on their 1998 hit, Treat Me Good, teaming up with beloved powerhouse vocalist Jessica Mowboy for the release. Originally unleashed on the duo's debut album, Waiting for the Day, this mammoth new version is the first taste of the band's anticipated forthcoming Redux album, which will feature an epic haul of acclaimed household name artists who bring their prowess to the re-imaging of the tracks. James Roche, producer, songwriter, arranger, keyboard instrumentalist, responsible for writing the massive 1998 hit Buses and Trains, James is busy putting final touches on the album, but we were lucky enough today to catch up with the other half of the dynamic duo in the Zoom room, Bachelor Girl, Tanya Doko. Yo, it's Cheryl Lee, that radio chick, and I'd like to welcome into the Zoom room today, Tanya Doko, half of Bachelor Girl. Thank you so much for joining us.
1: Thank you so much for having me. It's a pleasure to talk to you, Adelaide.
0: Yeah. So we've got some very exciting news to talk about, a new single and an upcoming new album and a tour. Maybe we can just go backwards a little bit before we go forward. Remind everybody why we love Bachelor Girl so much. When did you realise yourself, Tanya, that you had this beautiful voice and this talent?
1: Well, that's going way back. I mean, I guess I was a toddler when I started feeling like I had a voice, but it took, you know, at least up until I was 16, 17, 18 to feel that I could maybe make a living out of it. And not long after that, I met James and we started demoing, and cut to 1997 when we were signed to Ross Fraser and John Farnham's label, Gotham Records. And I guess you could say the rest is history.
0: Are you from a musical family? Were mum and dad musical? Where did your talent come from, do you think?
1: My grandfather was very musical and my aunties had great voices. But I think it was also about the environment I grew up in. My sisters, you know, grew up in their 70s and exposed me from everything from, dare I say, Bay City Rollers, Pink Floyd, George Benson, Fleetwood Mac, Ted Mulry Gang, you know, Lionel Richie. It was just so eclectic. Renee Geyer. So I had all these soul records and rock records, a lot of them blokes, actually, which is probably why I sound like a bloke at times.
0: Did you have roller strollers, Tanya?
1: I did not. That was my sister's job. But, yeah. But no, they were lucky enough to grow up in the 70s. But, yeah, my formative years were the 80s, I suppose. What a great time to be alive.
0: You've now got a family of your own. Have any of the children inherited your musical talent and musical abilities?
1: So I've got one son and he's musical, but he's pushing back on

0: In psychology and criminology, I always love it when our artists give back. And you spend a lot of time working with troubled youth.
1: Yeah, so after Bachelor Girl 1.0, I became a youth worker because I had the degree in criminology, and that certainly feeds other parts of me that music doesn't necessarily, or at least it gives me a platform. You know, when I go into youth detention centers or residential care, you know, don't give up your day job. You could say a million things, but the power of a song in 4 minutes flat is quite extraordinary. So I've been very grateful to my music that it had said all the things that I can't, you know, in speech. So they've dovetailed very well together, the youth work and the music.
0: I've never thought of it like that before. That is so true because music speaks to us where chats and whatever else
1: Yes.
0: doesn't sometimes.
1: Yes. Yes, it does. It does. And it also feeds my shows to this day where I talk about my youth work and singing Permission to Shine in a youth detention center where we were actually in a prison. And one of the lines is, guess what? I'm going to try and break free from this prison I've built. And of course, we were in a prison. So yeah, it's quite moving. And I've always been looking for a deeper meaning when I write songs. But at the same time, not every song is nirvana. Sometimes it's fluff and it's tap your feet and that's enough as well.
0: That's
1: Yeah.
0: right, exactly. You have written with a lot of people that I didn't realise. It's with the Veronicas and Jessica Mauboy, of course, and we'll talk about her shortly. Taylor Dayne, Delta Goodrum Shepherd, Tina Arena, Eric Brazilian from the Hooters. You've written with
1: Oh,
0: everybody.
1: I don't know about everybody, but certainly my time in Sweden got to spread my wings and be a songwriter for hire and take my own artist hat off and tell other people's stories. And it's nice. It's a nice break from the machinery that is being an artist. But then, of course, I got a little bit tired of not investing in myself or not backing myself. So came back to Australia, put the band back together, put a solo record out. And here we
0: Yeah.
1: are going back in time doing this Redux Artist Sessions Bachelor Girl album. So that's fun.
2: You are listening to Still Rocking It, the podcast with Cheryl Lee.
0: I've got one song that Tanya and Eric Brazilian from the Hooters did together. It appears on their 2024 album, Hers, His and Ours. Eric originally had Joan Osborne sing it. It's a lovely song, One of Us.

one of the fabulous artists that Tanya listened to from her sister's record collection as a youngster was the amazing Renee Geyer. Let's have one from her, and then we're back to speak some more to Tanya. Midnight Train to Georgia. You're with Cheryl Lee, you're on Up Down Under, you're on Radio Adelaide.

0: mean?
1: What made you go and live in Sweden for 10 years?
2: I guess I needed to spread my wings. I was literally a bachelor girl. I was single, childless, and I thought, well, there's nothing really having me planted in Melbourne where I lived at the time anymore. And I thought, why not just travel? I have a European background. My mother's Italian. My father's Albanian. And I ended up in the north of Europe, wrote songs with some of the best in Sweden, and it changed me forever. And then, of course, I met Daniel, my husband, and then I had Leo, and then I wasn't going anywhere for 10 years. And eventually, my mother is now 87, and I thought, well, 5 years ago, she was, of course, 82. If we're going to live in Australia, let's do it while she's still with us. That kind of prompted us to move back. We did that during COVID, which is another whole other story, but we survived, and here we are 5 years in.
1: Do you think that Australia is home permanently now, or is a Sweden visit back on the cards?
2: Oh, we always visit Sweden, but as far as home goes, home is where Daniel and Leo are. We are quite malleable. It's not beyond the realms of possibility that we move back to Sweden. It won't be anytime soon. You don't do that kind of move frequently. It might be, you know, when Leo's finished school and maybe it's 10 years' time or something. I'm a citizen of the world. I have a Swedish passport. I have an Australian passport, and so lucky me. Wearing the T-shirt, so, you know, lucky me.
1: Yeah. Quick things that people might not know about you, and then we're going to chat about the brand new project. Like you said, brand new old project.
2: Yes, brand new old new, yeah.
1: You've done a Disney film. You were in Eurovision, Pop yes. Stars judge, APRA ambassador. You've played with Fleetwood Mac Orchestrated, mentoring young artists on air, which is another amazing thing I love to find that you do. You certainly haven't been sitting on your laurels, have you?
2: When you put it like that, I feel tired. Did I really do all those things? But let's face it, to have a life is to try different things. I really endorse that, wear different hats. Now, I haven't been bored, that's for sure. I haven't been resting my laurels, but we kind of have done that with this project, but given it a different spin, put all the songs in new clothes and invited our artist friends to be involved. So it's given it new life, which is wonderful.
1: Absolutely. We're talking about is the reimagined version of Treat Me Good from the Waiting for the Day Redux Artist Sessions album. You featured one of your artists that we talked about earlier, Jessica Mowboy. She did it while she was 7 months pregnant with Mia.
2: Yeah, she did with Mia. Yeah, it was a really important time for her. She says that she was very rooted in the ground. You know, she had all the motherly energy to bring to Treat Me Good. And boy, does she sound exceptionally soulful in this track. She could sing the phone book and sound soulful, but she really brings it on this record. We're just, you know, mutual admiration club going. That's what's going in this record. And that's what's happened on the entire album with every artist that is on board. We have 14 artists on a 15-track album.
1: Do we know any of the other artists yet?
2: We do know them, but we're not to speak of them.
1: Oh, it's secret?
2: Yeah, secretly embargoed. But our next single is shortly, like in the next 10 days, we're bringing out another one, and you'll be pleased, let me tell you.
1: Oh, we can't wait. So no clues?
2: I can tell you that our next cab off the rank, if you can call them that, is exceptional and has been living abroad for some time and has had quite a lot of success abroad as well.
1: Awesome.
2: That's what I can say.
1: So we've got 14 artists that you'll be duetting with? What's the word?
2: Yes. Yeah, duetting.
1: Duoing.
2: Collaborating with. Yes.
1: How exciting. And the launch is slated for June. Yes. But in the meantime, get onto the Googleometer because you've got a tour starting at the Brunswick Ballroom in Victoria. Going to Queensland. Mm. Adelaideans, we are at the Gulf Friday, the 28th of August. Put that into your calendar now. Then back to Frankston Art Centre in Victoria and finishing up at the Factory Theatre, New South Wales.
2: This is just the beginning. We'll be doing more shows early 2027. But as far as Adelaide's concerned, who's always been so loyal to us, love our South Australian fans. Yeah, August 28th, and you can pick up tickets from bachelorgirl.com. That's the easiest place. Or, of course, the Gov. Love the Gov.
1: We all love the Gov.
2: How far away are you from the Gov, like where you're recording right now?
1: 10 minutes.
2: Perfect. There you go.
1: Not even.
2: So you can come along.
1: Absolutely. I'll see you down the front.
2: Yay. So we'll be doing all the reimagined versions of the songs and telling lots of stories from the old days and the new days and all the great collaborating that went on for this record. Quite extraordinary.
0: Still rocking the podcast with that radio chick, Cheryl Lee.
1: Well, here it is, the first taste from the first single from the album, Treat Me Good, featuring Jessica Mowboy.

You're with Cheryl Lee, you're on Up Down Under, you're on Radio Adelaide. Let's have one more from Renee Geyer. Love Don't Live Here Anymore, and then we're back to say farewell to Tanya Joko from Bachelor Girl.

0: isn't with us today because he's busy putting the final touches on the album.
1: Yes, he is. Yeah, so he's also embargoed finishing the record. We're not letting him out until it's mixed. I get to talk to you all. Which, you know, dividing the roles.
0: Share the load.
1: Share the load.
0: One of the biggest things that you did ever.
1: Sure.
0: Bossing Matilda at the AFL Grand Final.
1: So that was, I was a nervous wreck doing that. And that was 2000, Essendon, Melbourne. But, you know, one of the great things that happened, if you get to do it at all and survive it and don't completely screw it up, you kind of know yourself as someone that can get through such things.
0: Yeah.
1: You know, you build a muscle, and that's a nice thing that you can
0: well
1: carry
0: done.
1: Around with you.
0: Well done.
1: Yeah, but, I mean, I've had other opportunities and stuffed them up royally on live television, so... Hello.
0: That's one of my three daughters. Sorry.
1: Hello to one of your three daughters. Lovely. Yeah, so we survived that, which was fantastic. Yeah.
0: Well done. Because some people don't survive it.
1: No, they could screw up the lyrics and then forever have trauma. But thankfully I've done that in less daunting scenarios. Like sometimes when it's, you know, a super small crowd and you're not focused because you're just... You could see people's eyeballs and lose focus. But thankfully, when millions have been watching, I've been okay, yeah.
0: You've been all right on the night.
1: Lucky. Well, the more you do, the more sort of inbuilt confidence you get. But you can never take it for granted because anything can go wrong. You can draw a blank and, you know, yeah, it can be a disaster. So
0: we are very excited to hear who you're singing with on the new album. And we're excited to see you at the Gov here in Adelaide, Friday the 28th of August. I'm sure our time is up. I didn't see what time we actually started. I better let you go because I know you've got a busy day today. I just wanted to share one quick thing with you. We've got country Victorian guests with us.
1: Oh, lovely.
0: Relatives with us at the moment. And I said, I'm just going to disappear down into my office to chat with Tanya Doko from Bachelor Girl. And they, you've never seen anything like it. My brother-in-law walking around our house singing Buses and Trains.
1: Oh, lovely. So they're from country Victoria?
0: Yeah. And he knew all the words.
1: Whereabouts from country Victoria? Because we've got a couple of shows we're doing Bendigo and Yakandanda to start with just for warming up purposes. And then we start the cities. Get them to come along to Brunswick Ballroom, Melbourne.
0: Yeah.
1: Oh, that's very cute. Yeah, it's lovely that songs can do that. You know, they could cross generational, and that song did do that. So it goes to show that we've all walked under our buses and got hit by trains.
0: Trains.
1: It's the human condition, the celebration
0: exactly.
1: of the human condition.
0: The condition of the heart.
1: Yeah.
0: It was an amazing song. It did amazingly well. Congratulations on that. And Buses and Trains earned James an APRA Song of the Year as well.
1: Yes, it did.
0: In 99.
1: Yeah, he got the most coveted award as a songwriter. So it was a huge get, huge honour. Yeah, he's an extraordinary writer and that's why we're still hanging out together.
0: I must let you go and get on to the rest of your day. I appreciate
1: Thanks
0: you sitting down and having a chat with us.
1: Lovely to chat. See you at the Gov. Love the Gov. Thank you, Cheryl. Sorry about the techie.
0: No worries. Bye for now.
1: Bye, darling. Bye.
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0: I would love to play you another collaboration from the forthcoming album, Waiting for the Day, Artist Sessions, but we're just going to have to be a little bit patient. Instead, let me play you the hit, Buses and Trains.

0: do it with Cheryl Lee, that radio chick. Thank you so much for joining me on the Still Rocking It podcast. Hope to catch you again next time. Get out when you can, support Aussie music, and I'll see you down the front.
1: Well, Tanya Doko has certainly collaborated with a lot of people. Let's have some music from some of those artists now. Good times from the Veronicas. We've got I Can't Help Myself by Jessica Mowboy. And after that, Taylor Dane, Prove Your Love. You're with Cheryl Lee. You're on Up, Down, Under. You're on Radio Adelaide.

Thank you for sticking with us. You're with me, Cheryl Leon, up down under on Radio Adelaide. Some more collaborators with the amazing Tanya Doko from Bachelor Girl. We've got Delta Goodrum, It's Not Me, Tina Arena with her hit Sorrento Moon, and Shepherd with Geronimo.

0: another artist that Tanya Doko collaborated a lot with was Eric Bazillion from the Hooters. Here's a song they did together. It's a beautiful cover of the Joan Osborne song, and it's from their album, Hers, His and Ours, One of Us. Then we're going to have our mini concert before midnight. You're with Cheryl Lee. You're on Up, Down, Under. 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
1: If

now time for our mini concert before midnight. Tanya Doko mentioned the Ted Mulry Gang as one of her early influences from her sister's record collection, so I think we should have a few from them. We've got My Little Girl, followed by Darktown Strutters Ball, everybody's favourite, Jump in My Car, Falling in Love Again, and then Crazy. You're on Radio Adelaide, and this is Up Down Under, and you're with me, Cheryl Lee.

is something you may not know. Ted Mulry wrote plenty of songs for other people as well. So let's play a couple, shall we? Alison McCallum, her song Take Me Back. He also wrote a song for Sherbet, You're All Woman. Cheryl Lee, Up Down Under, Radio Adelaide.

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0: Thank you for sticking with us on Up Down Under on Radio Adelaide tonight. You've been with me, Cheryl Lee. Well, this guy had a big birthday last week. Jimmy Barnes turned the big 70. So let's go out with a couple from him, shall we? We heard from Renee Geyer earlier. I've got a great one, Knocking on Heaven's Door. Jimmy Barnes, Renee Geyer, Ian Moss and Broderick Smith. And we also heard from Tina Arena earlier. So let's have Barnsey and Tina and Joe Bonamassa with Stone Cold.
1: There's one you might know.

we've got time for a little bit more from the birthday boy, Jimmy Barnes. Great Balls of Fire live from the Out of the Blue Collector's Edition Tour Pack live at the Playroom 84.

0: Thank you so much for being with us on Up Down Under on Radio Adelaide today. I hope you enjoyed the chat
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10: 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What a lovely day!
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12: That's a spicy meatball!
13: Who's Bill Murray?
14: Excuse me?
15: Back off, man. I'm a scientist.
16: This is exactly what the nerds want.
17: I think I got it, but just in case, tell me the whole thing again. I wasn't listening.
18: A little bit of a musical start to the show there. A few technical bits and pieces going on here. But again, that's for the music. Real time is really just Kat and I saying nonsense. So we can turn off the music and just talk nonsense.
13: Also, the studio's haunted.
18: A little bit.
13: Yeah.
18: A little bit.
13: Yeah.
18: By us. Like we...
13: Oh, yeah. My spirit died a long time ago, I can tell you that much.
18: Yes, you are listening to Real Time, your one-stop shop for all things movie. Kat and Tristan with you here on this lovely Saturday morning.
13: Is it all that lovely? I suppose it's not too bad.
18: It's been worse.
13: It's grey, but it's not raining.
18: We'll take it.
13: Yeah, we'll take what we can get, definitely.
18: Interesting show lined up for you that I have no idea about. I've got my little part planned out, but we haven't even had a discussion of what we're looking at on the show today.
13: Well, we discussed it last week,
18: yes.
13: So we are ahead of the curve, but we will be looking at Anne Hathaway's fifth cinema release film for 2026.
18: Yep, she is contractually obligated to be in everything this year.
13: Let the woman put her feet up.
18: And she's pregnant.
13: Well, that's what I mean.
18: Yes.
13: I don't know. Like, did she? She obviously didn't make all of these films while pregnant. Obviously, wasn't planning all of the publicity tours that she was going to have to do while pregnant. I think it's all just kind of happened around it. Maybe she did. I don't know. And decided that she needed to do a whole lot of work so that she could take time off to be with the baby. And it's all just worked out that way. I genuinely don't know.
18: But
13: she hasn't told me.
18: Even in the lead up, you need time to kind of do the things to make the baby.
13: Yeah.
18: Doesn't have time for that.
13: No. Did see a fantastic quote from her this morning, though. Can we not overpraise the pampered actress? There's women all over the world, at home and in the workplace, who are pregnant and didn't get a manicure this morning, which I initially thought was making fun of Anne Hathaway, and then I realised that it was her that said it. And, you know, good on her.
18: Yeah,
13: she is self-aware.
18: She's pretty amazing. Just even seeing her in the press tour for some of the films that she's been doing. Just she is one of these kind of genuinely really lovely, thoughtful people.
13: She has long been somebody that I admire for the way that she handles the press, particularly her interview with the now disgraced Matt Lauer after she was a victim of a pretty awful paparazzi situation, and he was essentially blaming her for it, and the way she handled that while doing publicity for Les Mis. Astounding, the way she handled people and members of the public and paparazzi on the street during COVID and setting up her own boundaries, the way that she's looked out for kids on sets. I have a lot of time and a lot of respect for Anne Hathaway. So absolutely, let's check out Verity and see how her 2026 is tracking.
18: Yeah, no, incredible woman.
13: Mm. Colleen Hoover writing the book that Verity is based on, and we've got some things to say about that as well today. So it should be an interesting call.
18: Yeah, no, it should be a good one. Continuing music on, sort of from what we did last week, we looked at Practical Magic 2, which is out in cinemas at the moment, getting people of our age pretty excited.
13: I've heard
18: bits and pieces, yeah. But, I've had a few conversations during the week of people that have gone, oh, no, I really enjoyed the first one, so I've gone out and seen the second one.
13: Yeah, I've had people come to me excited that they're making a sequel, not knowing that it's been made and is out. But, good for them.
18: Yeah. So we did Practical Magic 2, the soundtrack, last week, and this week we're going to be playing music from the first soundtrack.
13: And my goodness, as much as the film itself, look, it didn't do terribly well when it was initially released, but became a cult classic, but my God, that soundtrack was everywhere.
18: Mm.
13: And rightly so. It's a pretty darn good soundtrack.
18: Yeah.
13: Yeah.
18: So we're going to get things started with Ms. Stevie Nicks, as you got to when you're playing an album for the 90s.
13: I suppose so, or the 70s or the 80s.
18: Yeah.
13: Yeah.
18: And If You Ever Did Believe, you're listening to Real Time on Radio Adelaide.

0: bit of Stevie Nicks there with If You Ever Did Believe, playing music from Practical Magic 1 soundtrack. Looked at Practical.
1: I can't talk.
0: I really can't. it's a good thing I don't have a radio show.
1: No.
0: Did Practical Magic 2 last week. So jumping into Practical Magic, the original soundtrack for this week.
1: Although if we need it, I've got Dogstar right here.
0: Look, let's chuck it on. I mean, the technical issues that we've had might be worth it.
1: We're not done with Dogstar yet?
0: Are we ever?
1: I'm not.
0: No. but what has been your week, Kat? Been watching anything interesting?
1: Well, I think we've been watching the same thing, Tristan. So, like, do we want to do this together or do I mean, I can talk about something else.
0: Up to you. I'll be going to be talking about the thing that we've both seen, because I've seen nothing else this week and I'm super excited to talk about the one thing.
1: Okay, well, tell you what, I'll do something else, but I am going to chime in when we talk about the other thing because I know we're both at it. But I did have an exciting moment this week, or rather last week when it all began, but finally got to watch it. We've all got those things that we want to see that just aren't on any streaming service, because gone are the days of Blockbuster where you can go, hey, I want to watch that, and you can go down and get it. Now it's, hey, I want to watch that. Where is it? Nowhere. Now, to be fair, back in the days of video rental, there were times when you couldn't get what you were looking for either, because you were after something obscure or it was in too high demand or what have you. So, well, let's not glorify rentable media too much, because you couldn't get everything back then either. No. But you could still pick and choose and find what you wanted, as opposed to having seven streaming services and nothing on there being what you want.
0: But then the glorious age of the 2000s to about 2015-16, where you had physical media and everyone had their own collections.
1: Look, I still do,
0: but they're in boxes in the garage because I have a wife.
1: Look, it's probably a better plan. I would probably be doing similar if I had a garage. I also don't have a wife though, so I can get away with it. But a particular film that I have been hanging out to turn up on streaming for literally years, Tristan, and I thought it had a chance to turn up earlier this year with the passing of its one of its actors / director, and it just didn't turn up. Normally when someone passes away, all of the streaming services are flooded with all of their work, and you can kind of pick and choose through the entire back catalogue over one or two streaming services and watch whatever you want of their history. And for some reason, this particular one, in fact, not much of their stuff ended up coming out of the woodwork at the time, but this particular film just did not appear, and I was so angry. And Mr. Panda has had to deal with me for years with increased frustration this year with that not happening. Going, yep. I cannot believe that Hanging Up isn't on any streaming service. So this one was 2000. It was directed by Diane Keaton and also featured Diane Keaton in a small role, starring Meg Ryan opposite Lisa Kudrow and Diane Keaton as sisters, with Walter Matthau playing their aging father. It was one of Nora Ephron's final films before she passed. It wasn't the last one, but it was one of the last ones. It was Walter Matthau's last film. He passed away, I think, just over 6 months after the film came out. Was very, very sick while working on the film and was actually hospitalised for a couple of months immediately after wrapping the film. Yeah. It is based on a book by Delia Ephron, Nora's sister and frequent co-collaborator throughout the years, but Nora took Delia's book and adapted it. And it is the story of particularly Meg Ryan's character, Evie, the middle daughter of this family. Dad was a great man who they absolutely loved, but maybe not a perfect man. And they are looking back over their lives as children and as adults, as he was a successful screenwriter and his stories of Hollywood versus what would happen at home, and things going wrong in his marriage with their mother, and their mother, played by Cloris Leachman, and her approach to the children, and what their father sort of did and didn't do for them as children, now having early stages of dementia and in failing health, and the pressure that Evie has while her younger sister is a soap opera actress and a little bit flighty and unreliable, her older sister, played by Diane Keaton, running a magazine empire and being rather self-absorbed. absorbed and having the pressure of all of this family drama and personal drama and professional drama. She's had just had her third car accident this year and her insurance premiums are going through the roof and her husband's away on business and the kid's just plain weird. And it's just coming together in just pure chaos in a way that only Nora Ephron could do. Saw this when it came out in the cinema back in 2000, or it might have even been 2001. No, I'm pretty sure it was 2000 when I saw it, and have never seen it since. And have wanted and wanted and wanted to track it down and see it, particularly now that I'm a little bit older. My family aren't quite at that stage yet with the grown children becoming the carers for the parents. But look, I think it's probably only a matter of time, and my family all being interstate, it's going to be a rather tricky point in time, and I'm not really sure how to navigate that, but it definitely gives, like, how old was I in 2012, thereabouts, and 13. So to now look at it as an adult and look at those dynamics, both with the siblings and with the parent and with just life in general, I really wanted to give it another look. But it finally dropped on Netflix on, I believe, yesterday. I think I watched it the night that it dropped, and forced Mr. Panda to watch it as well. And I have absolutely no regrets about it. Absolutely none whatsoever. So Nora Ephron, if that name is ringing a bell, think things like Sleepless in Seattle or You've Got Mail or anything that had Meg Ryan and or Tom Hanks from the late 80s through to the early 2000s. Absolutely stellar powerhouse screenwriter of the romantic comedy. I believe her final film was Julie and Julia with Meryl Streep and Amy Adams, which was a decent film, but it was a bit of a step away from her usual style of storytelling. That wasn't a rom-com. It was an adaptation of a novel about doing a food blog, which, you know, great cast, fantastic work from Meryl Streep and Stanley Tucci and Chris Messina and Amy Adams. And Hanging Up, I suppose, wasn't really a rom-com either, but it had that family heart behind it that we expect to see in a Nora Ephron film. It is a difficult watch because it is definitely more on the drama side than the comedy side, but there's definitely elements of comedy to it. There's a rather adorable Newfoundland dog who has Lyme disease and has episodes of paralysis, which sounds depressing, but is actually really quite funny. I don't know why Meg Ryan spends the entire film wearing a white t-shirt. I know it's a decision from the wardrobe department to reflect something on her character. I haven't dived in that deeply. Diane Keaton, I think, just took her wardrobe from First Wives Club over to the set of Hanging Up. Lisa Kudrow in a very different... This was, I believe, during Friends. I think Friends was still going at the time that it came out, but in a very different role, both mood-wise and also visually, to her character in Friends. And so to see her doing that was really quite interesting. But Walter Matthau, who the 80s and the 90s, if there was a crotchety old man, that was him. And I think he still is. I don't think an actor has come along since to sort of fill that style of character the way that Walter Matthau did. And so to see him perform opposite them. And yes, we're normally seeing him as that cantankerous guy, but here's an opportunity for him to be a really sweet and loving father as well as the cantankerous old man. And his portrayal of this character who's losing his mind is just equal parts heartwarming and heart-wrenching. It is just a really beautiful human interest piece. So if you have not seen this film, first of all, get it up and watch it, because streaming deserves to be encouraged for putting out films like this. And I don't know why it's popped up now and why it didn't pop out when Diane Keaton passed. I mean, she directed it and starred in it. Like, I don't know why that wasn't the top of the list. I think Annie Hall popped up everywhere, and The Family Stone was already up on streaming, and I can't really think of anything else that maybe The First Wives Club, but again, that was already on streaming. We didn't really get a flood of Diane Keaton films when she passed. Now, granted, it sickens me when they do that, but when I'm waiting for somebody's film, unfortunately, when they pass is the best time to get access to it, because generally that's when streaming services pass it. For some reason, I don't know, maybe it's a distribution issue, maybe that's a legal issue, I don't know, but Hanging Up is up on Netflix. I'm so

0: very thought-provoking, and I think a lot of people would be either in a similar boat or maybe, like me, need to start thinking about being in that boat. And it's a way to have that conversation, I think.
1: So lovely.
0: Check it out. Visually really beautiful film. It has that gorgeous lighting and colouring that the late 90s, early 2000s films had. Everybody's just really, really, really pretty in a way that we don't really get in films anymore, but not in an overt or exploitative way as well. It's just let's make a film and make it pretty and palatable and accessible. So check it out. Hanging up on Netflix.
1: Lovely.
0: Yay.
1: Sounds fun.
0: Well, it's not fun. But
1: no, not fun, but
0: it's genuine fun and it's sincere.
1: Get this film back.
0: Yeah, and seeing the evolution of characters over time and multiple different characters and the way they evolve over time, very, very interesting. And a bunch of gossipy sisters I think a lot of people can relate to.
1: Lovely.
0: So, Tristan, not that I need to ask, but we'll do it just for the formality of it. What have you been watching this week?
1: Yes, it is officially happened. I'm a brony. I've been watching My Little Pony. I'm now officially it. No. Scrubs is back on our screen.
0: So you joke, but Mr. Panda and I did watch the My Little Pony documentary, and we kind of get the brony idea.
1: Yeah.
0: Makes sense. I don't know if he is a full brony, but look, I've got a stuffed unicorn that he is a big fan of, so just saying.
1: Yes. Scrubs season 11 / season 2 of the revival.
0: I'm so confused about the way they're numbering it, and I try to look things up and look for information about actors or set times or locations and having to wade through and go, well, it's not from the original series, it's a separate entry.
1: Yeah.
0: It confuses me. I don't like it.
1: Yeah, no, it's. I don't think there's a fix. I still think it's the best way that they could do it because, like, you've got Scrubs and then season 9, but that was kind of supposed to be med school, but it's a spin-off, and now you've got the revival, I think they're calling it. But if you just do Scrubs Revival, that you can't have that as the name, but you just have to have Scrubs. But if you go Scrubs season 2... Now we have Scrubs season one and Scrubs season two again.
0: Yeah. So there's two season ones and two season twos of Scrubs. Whereas if they had taken season 9 and done it as a full spin off and done it as Scrubs Interns, and it was season 1 of Scrubs Interns, then this could have been season 9 and season 10, and we'd all be happy.
1: Yeah.
0: But they didn't do that.
1: Yeah, it's all. I want to say confusing, but I don't care. Scrubs is back and I don't care how it's back.
0: I don't care. Well, I sound like I do, but genuinely, I don't care either. It doesn't make sense, but I'm still going to watch it and I'm not going to not watch it in protest because the season numbers don't make sense.
1: But it's hard for people like me trying to look up information for it. I just typed in Scrubs season 2 and the original season came up. And I was like, no, I guess it's 11. I didn't even do that.
0: I just Google Scrubs and then go to the episode guide and it's not in there.
1: There you go. But it's back on our screens and we can rejoice once again that the gang is back and they've been able to get another season.
0: Very, very, very happy about this.
1: Yeah. It's following the same sort of vein and we've got the same characters kind of coming back as well. So we've got the original gang back in Sacred Heart. We've got the new batch of residents coming back for this season as well. And we've now got the overarching narrative that I think is going to be going throughout this season of Dr. Cox going through some medical troubles and being in the hospital.
0: Yeah, which we had beginning in season 1. It came on towards the end of the season and it finished on an optimistic note, and as autoimmune diseases tend to be, they've come back and gone, hey, all that treatment ain't doing nothing.
1: Yeah. It's really interesting how they're piecing this one together, and I don't want to say it's a bad thing. I don't necessarily want to say it's a good thing, but we do have our original characters pretty well as they were in the original season, original series, which I think is a really good thing. But what they've kind of explored in at least one of the episodes is they are a lot older now, and we haven't really seen them progress too much in their careers, which is a choice. I think, and one that they haven't

0: really explored on the show all too much. But in one of these new episodes we've got, they explore that a little bit in getting these new interns in and becoming their mentees and trying to guide their careers a little bit.
1: Yeah, it raises up some really interesting parallels to the original season. Some of the same dialogue is used, which I thought was actually a really cute nod to the original series. And it brings that full circle moment to the original, which we absolutely needed. They've made some marked improvements on the first season. First season was great, don't get me wrong, but there were some things I was missing.
0: Yeah.
1: Carla, for example,
0: yes,
1: really didn't appear much in the first season at all. We're not very far into this new series, but she is a bit more prominent, at least in the first couple of episodes, and I'm really thrilled about that. So that's a really great thing. And going more into the fantasy things that we didn't have as much of in season one, but the fantasies that JD has and costumes and silly antics, because season one very much felt more like a drama than a comedy.
0: Yeah.
1: Had comedic moments, definitely more drama. Season two, I think he's going to still keep that drama side of things going, but it is bringing back some of those really beautiful, nostalgic, comedic elements as well, and I'm really thrilled to see them.
0: A little surprise for me after watching the second episode is I think we were kind of doing some it's a show that I watched with my wife. The episode kind of stopped, and I think we got into a conversation about stuff that we were planning and stuff that's going on, so the credits kind of played, and then it started an episode of Fake Doctors Real Friends, which is Zach Braff and Donald Faison's podcast. They did a rewatch podcast that started during COVID times, where the two of them went through and watched all of the episodes of, or rewatched all the episodes of Scrubs and kind of went into detail and discussed it. But for this revival, I don't know if they did this for season one because I kind of dipped off the podcast.
1: They did. I didn't listen to it. They didn't have it happening on Disney Plus, but they were doing episodes of the podcast.
0: Okay.
1: Yeah.
0: For season two, it seems that they've got up the budget a little bit and have filmed the podcast on a set instead of Donald Faison's wardrobe. where the original podcast did, because I think they got a budget for, or they got some money to deck out their houses with professional equipment and stuff, and Donald Faison just spent it on stop motion equipment and just had a set up in his wardrobe,
1: mostly to keep away from his kids.
0: Too. But no, they've got a full on set here, and we have the guys doing a behind the scenes kind of look at the Scrubs episode, which was a really lovely surprise.
1: Yeah, I didn't watch it myself, but I was really, really thrilled when it popped up as a possible thing to watch as an extra. A couple of the streaming services are doing those live podcasts at the moment, which is a really intriguing way to expand on a streaming service.
0: Yeah.
1: But very glad that I think Fake Doctors Real Friends definitely has not as big a fan following as Scrubs, but pretty damn close to it.
0: Yeah.
1: And so the fact that they're weaving them together on streaming is really great.
0: Yeah, no, it's been really lovely. I think the big question is where's this season going to go? We, of course, have Dr. Cox being quite the prominent character, and he's quite the prominent story that I think is going to be an overarching story. But what scares me a little bit is what Scrubs is known for is those really kind of impactful moments. We have, in particular, the Brendan Fraser funeral episode, which did a really great kind of bait and switch.
1: Boy, did they. Did not see that one coming.
0: Incredible writing. And the series is known for these really impactful moments. And in the back of my head, I'm now just looking out for that with season two. It's like, is this where we're heading with Dr. Cox? Is this where we're heading with Dr. Cox? Are they going to kind of pull the rug from under us? And I don't know if it's a bad thing, but I'm trying to look for the puppet strings that the writers are doing for this season.
1: Look, I will be honest with you, I'm also looking for it. I question if they would do that if they're planning on continuing on and doing further seasons, because I don't know that they would want to conceptualize Scrubs without Dr. Cox, and the fact that they're bringing him in more in season two than he was in season one, I feel like is a choice. Having said that, I'm envisaging something because we know that Dr. Kelso is coming back.
0: Yes.
1: and I'm envisaging, as you say, a bait and switch.
0: Yep.
1: But I don't know which way that bait and switch is going to go.
0: Yeah, no, I think that's a really interesting point, because it could go either way with
1: how
0: the writing goes with this.
1: Yeah.
0: I've always been a big fan of how Scrubs do the bait and switch. I know we also had JD and Elizabeth Banks's character, and there was kind of a bit of a pregnancy thing going on between them, and then in the season she has a miscarriage and loses the baby, which... From a kind of stepping back and a writing kind of point of view, seems pretty obvious for a sitcom of that era. But then to have the bait and switch that was again a misdirect, and she didn't actually lose the baby, I think was a really interesting kind of storyline when they did it back then, and it was really interesting to see how they picked up that strand. And I thought that was kind of really lovely back then, where there was kind of like everyone going, oh, this is obviously what is going to happen, which is very unfortunate. But the writers have always been really good at going against the norm, going against the trend, going against expectation, to the point that, yeah, we're here of like, which way are they going to go? They could go either way to subvert expectations here.
1: Well, with that, I think about my favourite episode from the original run, which is My Old Lady from season one, which was the notion of one in three patients dies in hospital. And we're looking at the rundown of three different patients in the hospital, and the entire episode is a game of, well, which one are we going to lose?
0: Yeah.
1: And I think spoilers are okay after this amount of time, but ultimately all three of them die.
0: Yeah.
1: Because, yeah, one in three, but that's, you know, that's the odds, but sometimes it's worse than that. And I think about that in terms of if they're going to do something with Kelso and Cox. Or everybody could live happily ever after. They might draw it out for another few seasons.
0: Yeah.
1: I really don't know. But, yes, there's something hanging over the show, and I would not put it past them to build onto something. But are they making it too obvious? And is that why I'm thinking maybe they're going to pull a surprise instead? Are we going to lose Todd? Are we going
0: no.
1: to... We know that Johnny Castle is coming back.
0: Yeah.
1: As Doug... he's now a pathologist. We have no word yet on Neil Flynn.
0: He came back last season.
1: Oh, he did too. I've completely forgotten.
0: Only very briefly.
1: Very, very, very briefly. Yes, that's why I've completely forgotten about it.
0: And they have been teasing that Scott Foley's coming back for this season, which is really exciting.
1: And would make a huge amount of sense, given that he was in a relationship with Kim by the end of the original run. So there's a lot
0: that's
1: of
0: right,
1: things.
0: I've forgotten about that.
1: There's a lot of things that they could do with the series going forward. And some of it, I don't know, I think about the reboot that they did of Veronica Mars, where they killed off a main character, and everybody was just completely and utterly outraged by it. But you know what? At the same time, that's kind of why they did it. Would Scrubs do that as well? Is it too much of a family? Genuinely don't know.
0: Yeah, they could go either which way. But it's really good to be back on our screens, and the comedy is authentic. The amount of times that I laughed out loud to some of the jokes.
1: Absolutely.
0: They're kind of written so well, and there's not a lot of shows on TV at the moment that are quite this funny.
1: I don't know if the newer characters are quite as cozy a fit.
0: No.
1: But I do like them.
0: Yeah, no, they're slowly growing on me, but very slowly.
1: Very
0: it's one of those ones
1: slowly.
0: That I just, wish we had that series run of 10 years ago, where you had 23 episodes to a season, so really got to know the characters.
1: True.
0: Instead of just the 10 that we get with current streaming.
1: Yeah. Well, we'll see how it unfolds. So two episodes are up at the moment, and the podcast, and I think they're dropping two a week.
0: Is that I don't know if it's two or one. Nah. We'll find out next week.
1: Yeah. When we talk about dropping it. Something every week.
0: That's it.
1: Yep.
0: Shall we jump into a bit of music, Kat?
1: Please, let's.
0: We are playing music from the Practical Magic One, or Practical Magic, because it's Practical Magic.
1: Yeah, they weren't that optimistic when it first came out.
0: This is not a World War One situation.
1: Well, I don't know. I mean, there were five books before the first film was made. Well, I don't know if all five had been published at that point. I don't care. So maybe they were thinking about doing them all, but who knows.
0: But we're going to go to a bit of Nick Drake now and Black Eyed Dog.

0: I'm Bruce Nolan, Eyewitness News.
1: How could you miss a story like that?
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4: 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It is the part of the show where we check out what is happening in Hollywood at the moment, Kat.
5: Tristan, something very interesting coming out of television world. I don't know if it's going to be public access television or if it's going to go to a streaming service. It's a little bit too early on in that particular journey. But Studio Canal is getting together with Two Cities Television, doing a UK thriller series called Army of Shadows. It is currently filming in Paris and in London, so it is going to look phenomenal. Little bit of synopsis for you. Britain looks almost normal, but the flags are different. The news is careful, and nobody says certain things out loud anymore. Sounds kind of 1984-ish, doesn't it? But everyone can feel it. Somewhere beneath the surface of ordinary life, something has gone terribly quietly wrong. Out of the shadows emerges a former soldier known only as Barry, who starts building a secret resistance network. He knows one thing above all else: don't act before you're ready. An unlikely group starts to coalesce around him, people who've decided they can't look away any longer. A soldier, a student, a radiographer, a journalist. Ordinary people with ordinary lives making an extraordinary and irreversible choice. Against them, a state with unlimited reach, a ruthless minister who'll do whatever it takes to maintain order, and an American intelligence operative called Jessie who is very, very good at her job. Army of Shadows is a tense, propulsive thriller about what resistance actually costs. If your country were occupied, what would you do? Now, the reason I read that in full is because we have so many projects being announced lately where it's just, hey, a bunch of people are going to go do a thing and we don't know anything about it. Keep an eye out for it.
4: Yeah.
5: And on the one hand, you go, well, that's a great cast. I'll certainly keep my eye out. But on the other hand, you go, cool, what the hell is it? And I want to applaud the team behind Army of Shadows who have actually stepped up and gone, no, we actually, here's the story. We're going to give it to you because we want you to know what this film is that we're, TV series is that we're doing.
4: Mm.
5: So absolute kudos to the gang at Two Cities Television and Studio Canal. This one is being put together by Ronan Bennett, which is very, very, very, very cool. Mobland and The Day of the Jackal are the two that he's created. So in very, very good hands. But Tristan, listen to this cast. For Army of Shadows, I have no idea who's playing what. I could make some guesses, but we have Alex Hassel, Kit Harington, America Ferreira,
4: fair enough,
5: Paddy Considine, Olivia Colman, Susan Sarandon.
4: That is quite the cast.
5: Right? So what I'm expecting, and this is just me making pure guesses, I'm guessing Kit Harington is going to be Barry, our former soldier. I'm guessing that the ruthless minister is going to be Paddy Considine. Could possibly be Olivia Colman. I'm not sure about that. I would put Olivia Colman probably more as the radiographer, maybe. I'm expecting the intelligence operative to be Susan Sarandon. And America Ferreira is maybe the student, could possibly be the journalist. Sarandon could possibly be the journalist as well. But as I say, I'm purely guessing at this point in time. I have no idea, but I would guess that Kit Harington is going to be the leader as Barry. So this is going to be a 6-episode series. It's being directed by Lisa Gunning, all 6 episodes, who did Black Doves. Worldwide sales are happening, being handled by Studio Canal, so it is going to come more than likely to Australia, as I say, via streaming or to free-to-air television. I have no idea. It feels like an SBS project, but it depends on how much money is going to be behind it. But that cast and that sort of Orwellian theme, I'm very, very intrigued.
4: Yeah, no, it sounds exciting.
5: Yeah, Army of Shadows, keep an eye out for it.
4: We are also looking to get a new G.I. Joe film hitting our screens from Paramount. We had a few G.I. Joe movies pop up over the past few years. I know Channing Tatum played the G.I. Joe role in a few of them.
5: Yeah, mixed results.
4: Yeah, no, they weren't great. They weren't bad. They were just there.
5: Didn't see any of them, but didn't really feel compelled to either.
4: Yeah, no, they didn't really make an impact. So they're having another go at it and getting a rather interesting team together for this one. So playing G.I. Joe in this new adaptation is going to be Bradley Cooper.
5: I'm visioning here. I'm imagining Bradley Cooper in the army fatigues that we normally have with the G.I. Joe character.
4: Yeah.
5: Again, I know nothing about the world of G.I. Joe. It completely passed me by because I have a girl brain. I look forward to your letters. So I can really only think about ads that I've seen for the other G.I. Joe films. And it works. I'm also thinking A-Team when he was there in his outfit and American Sniper.
4: This is the thing. It seems like a choice for Bradley Cooper, but maybe 10 years ago. Like his
5: career, that's a valid point.
4: His career has kind of moved on to him picking a lot more kind of personal and artistic projects.
5: Definitely.
4: He stepped into the director's chair a little bit. He's reached the level of his career where he can be picky and is quite picky with what he picks up, which is why this seems a little left of center. And maybe it's because they're doing something different. They're doing something interesting with this to get him on board. It is going to be directed and it is co-written by Danik McBride, which is the other element to this story, which I think is really intriguing.
5: Is it the same Danny McBride I'm thinking of?
4: Yes, it is.
5: That's weird.
4: It is Danny McBride. He's probably most known for The Righteous Gemstones at the moment, but he is, firmly in that comedy realm.

0: Yeah.
1: But does some interesting work within that.
0: Sometimes.
1: But sometimes. But doesn't kind of jump out as a G.I. Joe director and writer, which is, again, yeah, very intriguing.
0: Here's my theory. All of these people that we're talking about were the age that G.I. Joe was made for and aimed yeah. at. So do we just have a whole bunch of people in later in life who have an opportunity to go and play with something that they grew up loving and just go, I just really want to do a G.I. Joe film, so let's do it.
1: Yeah, I don't know, because, again, I don't have a big affinity to G.I. Joe itself, even though I have a boy brain.
0: Mm.
1: But even then, it just doesn't seem like an IP that kind of elicits that kind of reaction from people. I don't know.
0: Yeah, I don't know.
1: I could be completely wrong on that, but it doesn't seem exciting enough as something like Star Wars or Transformers that had a bigger impact.
0: Well,
1: but again,
0: G.I.
1: it might be
0: Joe,
1: an Australian thing as well.
0: Yeah, I think G.I. Joe and Transformers were probably on par in terms of popularity of the toys.
1: Yeah.
0: And thus the franchise built around it. Am I right that Transformers was made to sell the toys and then G.I. Joe was a toy and then other stuff came around as a result of the popularity of the toy?
1: Yeah, I'd have to look into that. I'm not too sure.
0: I don't know. This is just my perspective of it. Yeah, I don't know. And yes, as you say, maybe there's something in this particular version that they are attracted to. Maybe Bradley Cooper, feeling his age a little bit, wants to go back and prove that he can still do the action stuff. Whether or not that's because he's dating a fetus is neither here nor there, and I'm staying out of that. Maybe he just wants to do some action.
1: Yeah.
0: Maybe he grew up loving G.I. Joe. Maybe he and Danny McBride have a really good idea and looked at the other G.I. Joe films and went, well, they're not so great. Let's do it our way. Maybe Masters of the Universe gave a bit of a revival to those 80s, 90s toys, and they've gone, maybe the time is right to give it that spin that rejuvenates the series. I really don't know.
1: Yeah, no, maybe he's gone through his artistic phase and he's coming back to the blockbuster.
0: Maybe he's done with all of the thinking and the hard work that it takes to direct his own films, and fantastic work he has been doing. Absolutely.
1: Oh, yeah. No,
0: nothing
1: incredible.
0: But good things to say about the work that he's been doing himself. But maybe he's just gone, you know what? I want somebody else to do all the thinking and I'll just turn up and read my lines and flex my muscles.
1: Just point a camera at me. I'll stand in front of a green screen, throw in some explosions and give me a truckload of money.
0: Yeah. Any
1: power to him.
0: Look, combination of these things possibly. Many, many possibilities.
1: Look, I hope it is the there is something interesting and different and that they've got a really good idea behind this, because then I might be excited to see it.
0: Given McBride being involved, I'm wondering if they're going to do it as a parody.
1: Yeah, exactly. It could be a comedy.
0: Which could attract Bradley Cooper to it, because he likes that kind of dark, sarcastic style of humour. Well, I guess we'll see.
1: Yeah, no, we'll keep an eye on it.
0: Yeah. Tristan, Disney Plus, a few years ago now, look, they've been doing a whole lot of rejuvenations, reboots, revitalizations, and one that proved to be very, very, very successful was DuckTales.
1: Mm.
0: Very, very concerned when it was first announced, even more concerned when I saw the initial imagery from it, but actually a fantastic relaunch of the DuckTales series with some absolutely fantastic new voice artists, David Tennant playing Scrooge McDuck, Bobby Monaghan and a bunch of others whose names I don't have in front of me right now as Huey, Dewey and Louie, Kate Micucci playing Webbergale, and just some fantastic nods to the original series while also bringing back all of the things that we absolutely love to see in new adaptations for it. Unfortunately, it was a victim of Disney's bizarre rule that they'll only do 100 episodes of anything because, man, that show was picking up steam and everybody was loving it, and they went, yeah, okay, we're done now, bye. And I just do not get that. In a way, I kind of applaud it. It allows things to not get stale, but at the same time, if you've got something that's going really, really well, to cut it off at its knees just absolutely boggles my mind. But one of the other positives that came out of the DuckTales series was it brought in a lot of nods to other series of that fantastic early 90s Saturday Disney lineup. Chip and Dale Rescue Rangers make cameo appearances in the DuckTales series, and they did the Chip and Dale film, which was good and bad and a little bit odd. But the other big one was Darkwing Duck.
1: Yes.
0: And Darkwing Duck appeared several times in the DuckTales reboot, and there was lots and lots and lots of talk about rebooting Darkwing Duck. It eventually was confirmed that they were going to get it happening. And then the big announcement happened that Jim Cummings would not be reprising his role as said duck. And boy, did the internet have strong feelings about that. Jim Cummings, always the diplomat, came out and said, look, those years have passed. It's time for somebody else to take on the role and to move and grow with it, and said some really beautiful things. The fact that he still does the voice work for cameo performances and things like that, you know, he's still got the heart and he's still got the ability to do the voice. So whether he's being diplomatic or whether they just wouldn't let him come back, nobody knows. Maybe he didn't want to be locked into a full series. I don't know. But it did put a sour taste in people's mouths about a Darkwing Duck reboot. However, Tristan, the cast has been announced for this Darkwing Duck reboot, and I got to tell you, I'm okay with it.
1: Mm.
0: Are you on board this yet, or am I about to break some news to you?
1: You are breaking. I knew of the series. I knew it was coming back. I knew there was a bit of controversy around it, but keen to hear the cast list for this.
0: So there's a huge number of people who have been cast along the lines of in small roles, like Catherine Newton's on board, Glade Towers is going to be one of the characters played by Dan Stevens, Catherine Newton's going to be playing Firecracker, we've got Tyler Dean Flores, playing Ponzi, small roles that are just going to be going on throughout the series. But the three big characters from the Darkwing Duck series are Darkwing Duck himself, Drake Mallard, Launchpad McQuack, who was also in DuckTales and then made the move over to Darkwing Duck as a sort of the Alfred slash sidekick, and Goslin, who was Drake's ward that he took up, the Robin of the group. So Goslin will be played by Lizzie Kaplan.
1: Mm.
0: Launchpad will be played by Seth Rogen.
1: Interesting.
0: I am 100% down for that.
1: That is great casting.
0: I reckon Lizzie Kaplan can do Goslin, but there was never a huge amount to that character. No. She just run around and spout things in the background. Seth Rogen as Launchpad, perfect.
1: Yeah.
0: Do you want to make any judgments about who could possibly replace Jim Cummings as Darkwing Duck?
1: I don't want to make that call because it is Jim Cummings, and Jim Cummings is King of the Voices.
0: And bear in mind, it's got to be able to do Darkwing Duck and Drake Mallard, and we know from Batman that we've had actors who could do Bruce Wayne or Batman, but not always both,
1: yep.
0: and some who are great enough to be able to do both. But in the reboot of the Darkwing Duck series, which has been greenlit, without Jim Cummings taking over the role of Darkwing Duck and Drake Mallard, is one Mark Hamill.
1: Oh, that's obvious.
0: Right?
1: Yeah.
0: You know what? Argument done. Let it happen.
1: If you're not going to go Jim Cummings, you're going to go to the other guy that does all the voices for everything.
0: And does them damn well.
1: Does them very well.
0: And no, they would be really good friends. So I reckon they could probably work together a bit and make sure that these voices are going to be just right.
1: Yeah. And there could be some role swapping there as well. Okay, Jim Cummings as Joker.
0: Yeah. Oh, I'd like that. Fun.
1: That could be quite interesting.
0: Or turn up in an episode of The Mandalorian as a Skywalker. Now we're getting silly. But no, I am really cool with this. Lizzie Kaplan as Goslin, Seth Rogen as Launchpad, and Mark Hamill as Darkwing Duck. These are three people that I trust to do justice to the characters.
1: Yeah, no, that's great.
0: I think we're going to have an older version of Goslin, and so I want to see what Lizzie Kaplan's going to do with it, because she's essentially going to recreate a character. But Seth Rogen, I think, is the absolute perfect choice for Launchpad.
1: 100%.
0: He can absolutely do it without question. And Mark Hamill, I have nothing but faith in. I worship at the altar of Mark Hamill. And he can 100% A, do the character, and B, do it justice.
1: Yeah. No, that's great.
0: Bring it on.
1: I've got some very kind of war-heavy topics for my stories this week.
0: It's a Saturday morning.
1: Yeah, I know.
0: What's well, up look, with that? I gave you the boy stories.
1: Yeah, you gave me the boy ones.
0: I really did give you the boy stories.
1: But it's boy ones. This is a boy one that gets me somewhat excited with the people involved in it. And that is a new video game adaptation of one of the many war bang bang games that are out there. I think there's Call of Duty being worked on at the moment, which has been a big video game franchise. Mm-hmm. But the other bang bang video game franchise is the Battlefront video game series, which, again, I haven't really jumped into them myself because I'm not a big bang bang video game kind of guy. But kind of recreates a lot of historical military conflicts and has some fictional military conflicts in some of the games as well.
0: Can I just do an information check? Is it Battlefront or Battlefield?
1: Battlefield.
0: Okay. So you clearly haven't played it. Yeah, Battlefront. No. But that's okay. Battlefield.
1: I'm getting my Star Wars mixed up.
0: Makes sense.
1: Battlefront is a Battlefield-style game, but Star Wars is in different.
0: Okay, so not the Star Wars Battlefront. We're looking at the Battlefield video game.
1: Yes.
0: Okay.
1: And it's getting a really interesting group together to bring it to the big screen. Michael B. Jordan is set to sign up to perform in the films. The film, and Christopher McQuarrie is stepping up into the director's chair, which is a very intriguing choice. He is a really interesting writer, director, and the work that he's done, particularly with the Mission Impossible series, is really fascinating.
0: Yeah.
1: The Mission Impossible series themselves, the films are very entertaining, but listening to him, what really kind of got me into those films is listening to him talk about the creation of those films, and that is something wild. Him and Tom Cruise working together on those films, basically making it up as they go along.
0: Yep. Sometimes it shows.
1: And the way that they come together and their creative process is absolutely fascinating. Mm. He's done some podcasts out there where he's kind of talked through the process in great detail and is absolutely fascinating, probably even more fascinating than the films themselves. Mm. But he's a really interesting director. He's a really interesting action director. So intrigued to, one, see his take on this video game adaptation, but two, to work with Michael B. Jordan on it.
0: Really loving that Michael B. Jordan is rising above that curse of not being able to work for a year after winning an Oscar.
1: Yeah.
0: Because this is not the first project of his that we've announced this year. He's doing the Miami Vice reboot, I think it is.
1: Yes,
0: and
1: yes,
0: he's
1: yes.
0: got another one as well. I can't remember off the top of my head. But really glad that he is continuing to get this work happening, even after he's stepped up into that next category in the acting world.
1: Yeah, no,
0: and,
1: right.
0: yeah, happy to see him in pretty much anything. Him doing a war film. I mean, once, yes, it's a video game, but once you take a video game and whack it up on the big screen, it is going to become a war film. And to see what he does with it, I'm very intrigued.
1: Yeah. That's the big news for the week.
0: Mm.
1: Let's jump into a bit more music, playing the soundtrack to Practical Magic, the original film. We looked at the second film last week. Going to go to a bit of Michelle Lewis now and Nowhere and Everywhere.

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2: Yeah, Tristan, this one has been getting a little bit of attention. Colleen Hoover, arguably one of the more successful writers in the world at the moment, very prolific in novels, dramatic novels for a female audience, the kind of thing, that book that you can expect to pick up on the bestseller section in Big W or at the airport. Very, very, very big name popping up when her last book, It Ends With Us, was adapted into a film. Not her last book, but the last time one of her books were adapted into a film, although I believe Regretting You might have also been one of hers. But in terms of cinematic release, It Ends With Us got a huge amount of attention, largely because of the big court case between Baldoni and Lively. You and I hated the film before all of that came to light. And look, I haven't read the book. I don't know where that lies, but we had some issues, and I think the majority of our issues were things that Blake Lively added or took away from the script. But that has not dulled Colleen Hoover's shine in any way, shape or form in the industry. They're still churning out works of hers. And they have given another of her books the film treatment. And that is the new one in cinemas this week called Verity.
3: You must have questions.
4: Why can't your wife finish her book series?
3: You really want to know? This is Verity.
5: Doctors don't think she'll ever walk or talk again.
3: She said, you are a brilliant, undiscovered voice. You're the only writer who can finish this last novel.
4: Her fans know her voice. They would know it's not her.

0: This is my confession. My autobiography. A writer's words should be honest and bloody and a little bit terrifying.
1: This place is insane. I feel like I'm losing my mind.
0: I was his drug. And he was mine.
1: She was standing right there, Jeremy! Say something. Say something.
0: This is your final warning. Only darkness ahead.
2: Verity is in cinemas now. It is based on a novel by Colleen Hoover. It is directed by Michael Showalter, who's probably best known for creating Wet Hot American Summer TV series, which is quite a stark difference from the themes of Verity. Also working on, directed The Big Sick and The Eyes of Tammy Faye, which got huge amounts of attention. So does quite high concept work as well. It is a screenplay adapted from Colleen Hoover's novel by Nick Antosca, who, among other things, worked on the HBO miniseries The Act, which is getting a huge amount of attention in given recent events that have occurred this week in the Gypsy Rose Blanchard side of the world. But we have Dakota Johnson in the starring role playing Loan Ashley. She is an author who is struggling, undiscovered. She's published but is not getting a huge amount of attention with her work. She is called into a meeting with Hache Press to be brought on as a ghostwriter. Very, very, very, very, very famous author by the name of Verity Crawford, unbeknownst to the public, has suffered a terrible car accident and is now catatonic as a result of injuries sustained in the accident, is not able to talk, move, feed herself, dress herself, or ultimately complete the book series with another three books left planned in the series. So Loan is asked to come in to complete the books as a ghostwriter before news of Verity's situation come to light. She heads off into the wilderness of Vermont to stay at the Crawford house with husband Jeremy, Verity herself and her nurse Anne, and their young son Crew. And she is tasked with going through everything in Verity's office, finding all of her notes and outlines that she has put together for these books so that she can continue to work on them and find Verity's voice to be able to complete the novel series for them. What follows is a little bit of a cat and mouse game, a little bit of misdirection, and a little bit of mental games as Loan potentially uncovers some things that we didn't previously know about Verity when she comes across a draft of a autobiography and learns some things, because there's a lot of tragedy in the Crawford family, particularly around the passing of their young daughter. Maybe things didn't happen quite the way that everybody thinks that they went. And maybe things are going on with Verity as well, but then there's also Jeremy to think about. And so it goes. Tristan, there is one reason and one reason only why I went to see this film in the cinema, and that is because it is the fifth film that Anne Hathaway has had out in cinemas this year. And quite frankly, she's earned me going and seeing this one in the cinema as I have done the other four. She has worked very, very hard. She has put out some fantastic films this year. In all honesty, I wasn't a huge fan of The Devil Wears Prada 2. Verity's worse than that. I believe I pulled a muscle in my eye from rolling them too hard.
3: Oh,
2: this
3: dear.
2: This is a very, very, very convenient film. Things unfold because that's how you would expect them to unfold. It is at different times a thriller, a sexually charged drama, a attempt at being a horror. We have an opening scene of a pedestrian being hit by a car and blood being spattered all over Lowen in a way that is just scientifically not possible, which is where my eye rolling begins. But it is very much a paint-by-numbers story. I do want to make it clear for people who have read the book that changes are made. The most overt probably being the removal of one of the family's children from the storyline. There are three children in the book. There are two children in the film. So I think that's going to raise some questions and is going to alter the perspective of the story. Ultimately, we have zero character development from anybody in this film. We don't know anything about Lowen beyond the fact that she was looking after her sick mother who has recently passed away. We don't know anything about her books or her as a writer or what she has been doing up until this point, apart from the sick mother situation. We don't know anything about Verity. We see a couple of podcast interviews that she has done in the past, and we know what's happening with her now. We have this autobiography that Lowen has come across draft, but we don't have anything about the person that is depicted in the autobiography of the early days of Verity and Jeremy's marriage to what has happened now and what has happened to these characters in between those times. And we don't really have any kind of a benchmark for Jeremy, who he is as a person and why he is involved the way that he is and what his thought processes are. And so because we have no development of any of these characters, we have no reason to really give a damn about any of them.
4: Yeah.
2: We don't want Lowen to find this story or not find this story. We don't care if Verity is telling the truth or not. We don't care if Jeremy has ulterior motives or not, because we don't know who these people were prior to all three of them being in this house together. And that's a really hard thing, to sit and watch a film and watch events unfold and go, well, I don't have anything to refer back to know if I'm on anybody's side in particular. There is certainly the big question throughout the film is why these three fantastic actors. Dakota Johnson, yeah, okay, Madame Webb was pretty awful and she's probably never going to live down the 50 Shades reputation that she has. But you see her in a film like Bad Times at the El Royale. The girl has talent. Josh Hartnett, who we're just so thrilled is returning to acting and has just been kicking goals all the way through. Anne Hathaway and her consistent performances. The question becomes, why are all of these three people involved in this film? And it's not until the surprise twist comes up towards the end of the film that you can see coming before you buy your tickets, let's be honest. But it's the only way to give any reason for any of them to be involved in the film. And when we have that twist that starts to unravel, yes, there is something worth mulling over in one's mind, but we don't, again, get enough of an impact after the twist occurs to care about it one way or another. I've since done a bit of reading about the film and about there was allegedly a change to the final scene that would have allegedly meant something or not meant something. And you know what? I was asking that question from about 20 minutes into the film. And so the fact that it's supposedly a big surprise twist really isn't. And the fact that they've taken away a layer that wasn't really a layer to begin with, very, very frustrating. There are some artistic moments to it. Visually, it is a really beautiful film. I give nothing but credit to the set design and the lighting. It is really lovely to look at. There's an almost vampiric nature to the story with this overarching themes of blood that come out through the film. There's a little bit of salaciousness to it that, again, we don't really care about, except to say that we don't really like any of these characters. And this element to it, it raises more questions than it answers. Everybody in it acts well with what they're given to work with, but sometimes that isn't much. And again, those first scenes just after the car accident are just absolutely maddening. You do want to get up from your seat and walk up to the screen and reach in and strangle several people, because there's just nothing to these characters, and the decisions that are being made are so cookie-cutter formulaic that I just want to go home and read a good book, which obviously is not Verity. I don't know. I haven't read Verity. I do know how the story unfolds. The ending in the book is quite graphic. They don't go quite that graphic in the film. So again, be prepared for that. So people who have read the book, you are going to see something different when you go and see the film. Whether you're going to like what you see, yeah. I genuinely don't know. I found this really over-the-top, kind of silly, self-important and really shallow in terms of story development.
3: Yeah.
2: Looks fantastic. Cast are great. The number of times that I did legitimately roll my eyes as surprises would occur throughout the film, I just wanted to laugh more so than anything else. And I don't think that's, when you're watching a thriller, I don't think that's the response that should be elicited here.
3: Yeah, you need to be a little smarter than your audience, yeah. I guess. But it sounds like it really kind of dumbs it down.
2: This is a film that thinks it's smarter than the audience, and if it is smarter than the audience, I feel for the audience, and I say go out and read something or watch something from a bigger mastermind, because this is very much colour by numbers, and I walked away from it unsurprised, because as I say, I wasn't interested in this film.
3: Yeah.
2: I'm not a Colleen Hoover fan. I am very, very, very put off by the, albeit scrapped, but plans at one point to do it Ends With Us colouring book, which was only scrapped when the public went, what the hell are you thinking doing a colouring book about domestic abuse? Oh no, it's supposed to be about the main character and her whimsy and her love of flowers. Missing a really big point here.
3: Yep.
2: And I've never been really a fan of her style of writing. No disrespect to her. If I was able to get a writing contract the way that she's got it, I might make some similar decisions. Nothing against what she's doing for herself. She's successful and I applaud that, but she's not my style of writer.
3: Yeah.
2: Most definitely not.
3: That's fair.
2: So I really wasn't interested in seeing Verity, but because Anne Hathaway has done Mother Mary, Devil Wears Prada 2, The Odyssey, End of Oak Street and Verity, I thought, you know what, I owe it to her to go and see this film. It is the only reason why. She has done an outstanding job. The discipline required to play a completely catatonic character is absolutely phenomenal. And if you go back to early films like Patrick, that exploitation semi-horror film with the comatose patient, even early scenes of Kill Bill, it is very, very hard to play a character who is sitting there with their eyes open but not in any way involved with what's going on. The way that she uses and doesn't use her muscles, she has put in an absolutely stellar performance in a really poorly put together film that wants to be scary and wants to be psychologically manipulative. And wants to be intelligently written, and there's a moment where Lowen, Dakota Johnson, goes to Verity and calls her a Machiavellian C-bomb, and it is just so out of place from the rest of the dialogue throughout the film that you just, again, would rather laugh than be affected by the severity of the phrasing, because it just does not ring sincere in any way, shape or form.
3: Well, that's disappointing.
2: I am disappointed. I am very disappointed, and the fact that The Devil Wears Prada 2 was disappointing, and to be more disappointed in this film makes me very, very sad. End of Oak Street, absolutely Anne Hathaway's best film this year. No disrespect to The Odyssey, which was stupendous, but she was a supporting character. She's played three writers this year. Three writers, a singer, and I suppose her character in The Odyssey is an artist. One could make that argument.
3: Yeah.
2: Look, I really loved what each of the actors did with their roles, but they weren't given much to do with it.
3: Fair enough. Verity out in cinemas at the moment, but sounds like might be better to go see something else.
2: Look, I think fans of the book are going to go and see it, but I don't know if they're going to be happy with the changes. And everybody else, there's better to see.
3: Yeah.
2: It's very unfortunate for those who did work hard on the film.
3: Yeah, no.
2: But some didn't work hard enough.
3: That's it. Going to go do a bit more music now. Big thank you to Kat for checking in on that one for us.
2: Yeah, took a bullet there.
3: And going to go to some more music from Practical Magic, the soundtrack. Going to go to Faith Hill now and The Kiss.

0: one with that guy who was in that movie that was out last year?
1: People want to see these movies.
2: Didn't you see our first movie?
0: Hey, I've seen this one. This is a classic.
3: It is 12:22 here on Radio Adelaide. Star of the Arts coming up at 12:30, but just enough time to revisit a classic scene here on Real Time.
4: Yeah, and we've been talking about Verity this morning, which I'm ultimately very disappointed in. I've been giving Tristan spoilers while we've been playing Faith Hill, and I think you've got a better understanding of exactly why I'm so irritated with it.
3: I'm just grateful that I didn't waste the time.
4: So instead, we decided to go back to 1990 to another film with a famous author in an isolated cabin, to the fantastic Rob Reiner film Misery. May Rob Reiner rest in peace. But based on Stephen King's work, the story that I always remember about this film, it was Kathy Bates' first film and being brought into a meeting with Rob Reiner and Stephen King and the production studios and talking to her about how important this film was going to be, and it was going to be a big secret and she wasn't allowed to tell anybody. And Kathy Bates going, can I tell my mother? And just being really, really cute. And then she goes on to develop this incredible villain in this story. Absolutely wonderful film, fantastic story of super fandom that just goes way too wrong. And I thought actually it worked out to be a perfect bookend to Verity, and a much better one at that.
3: So we're going to go to a clip from Misery.
4: Mm-hmm.
5: It's two of the letters of my favorite nurse's name, Annie.
6: You fooler. Did I do good?
5: You did great. There is just one little thing. I can't work on this paper. See, it's crass, full bond, and it smudges. So I thought maybe if you went back into town, you could bring me some white long grain Mimeo.
6: But mine costs the most, so I don't see how it can smudge.
5: Come here, I'll show you.

0: It does smudge after all. Isn't that fascinating?
1: I thought you'd be interested. I'd like for you to be in on everything, Annie, not just the finished book, but how it's written.
0: Thank you for thinking of me. Anything else I can get while I'm in town? Any other crucial requirements that need satisfying? Would you like a tiny tape recorder? Or how about a handmade set of writing slippers?
1: Well, just the paper will be fine.
0: Are you sure? Because if you want, I'll bring back the whole store for you.
1: Annie, what's the matter?
0: What's the matter? I'll tell you what's the matter. I go out of my way for you. I do everything to try and make you happy. I feed you, I clean you, I dress you, and what thanks do I get? Oh, you bought the wrong paper, Annie. I can't write on this paper, Annie. Well, I'll get your stupid paper, but you just better start showing me a little more appreciation around here, Mr. Man.
2: Kathy Bates, my goodness. Fantastic film. Check out Misery, back from 1990, and we miss Rob Reiner every single day.
3: Yeah. And that lovely story of her and the Oscar and thinking for many, many years that she didn't thank her mother.
2: Yes, that's right.
3: And that she held this weight, and seeing in an interview just that weight being lifted when the reporter shows her the speech where she did actually thank her mother. Oh.
2: I'm so fascinated by this because, yes, she won the Oscar for Misery and for some reason felt that she had forgotten her mother in her acceptance speech, and particularly after her mother passed, feeling really guilty for not acknowledging her mother and her mother's support. And, yes, in an interview, I think when Matlock came out, a reporter showed her acceptance speech where actually, yes, she did thank her mother. And I just go, why did she never watch it?
3: Yeah.
2: That really kind of puzzles me. Like, even just double check. I can understand not wanting to watch your own footage and things like that, but yeah, never went back and rewatched the footage of her acceptance speech to check if she did or not. Was just so convinced that she hadn't.
3: Just, yeah, incredible moment. Anyway, that about wraps it up for Real Time. Thank you so much for joining us this week. We'll be back next week from 11 a.m. But one last song from Practical Magic to take us out. We're going to go to Lisa Hall now, and Is This Real?

0: Welcome to Out of This World on Radio Adelaide, digital radio, online and 101.5 FM. Socks here with you till 5 o'clock. And it's October, folks. It's October. I hope you've been well. It's been a rough week weather-wise, up and down, cold nights, then a really warm day. And didn't know what to either go naked or cover up completely. Big decisions to be made during the week. And don't forget, as we speak, the Semaphore Music Festival is happening, folks, down there at Semaphore. And good on Deb Thorson, who's doing her 22nd show down there. And lots of great people playing tonight. I've got a list of them here. I'm just not not too many, but there's enough there to keep you entertained. Ryan Martin, and John Mark and Curtis and the Flannelettes are playing. Jen Lush in the Field, Tin Town and the Flying Squad, all happening this evening at Semaphore. But if you'd like to know more, go to the website semaphoremusicfestival.com.au and you can check out what's on and maybe make a booking. It's on again tomorrow and Monday. It is a long weekend, so they tell me. Good on them. And tonight, the wonderful Rectifiers are playing out there at Club Hideaway at the McGill RSL and starting at 7:30. Wonderful band, Charlie Hollerbeck and Scott Opie leading the band there. Should be an excellent night there, starting at 7:30. And then tomorrow afternoon, from 5 till 8, it's the wonderful Blue Mandarin featuring Smo, Mark and Rolly on guitar and Cliff Miller on bass. And that starts at 5 o'clock, 5 till 8. Always a great show at Mother Vine down there at Verdun Avenue in the east end of Adelaide. And tonight, if you like your crooning piano style, Will Metzer's playing at the Lion Hotel, I think, from 6 o'clock. So you can catch him down there tonight. He's always a good entertainment, is Will. And so that's happening then. So good luck with the long weekend. Hope you get through. It's been pretty chaotic. And I forgot to mention Don Morrison's Raging Thirst tomorrow afternoon at the week shift at 4 o'clock. So wherever you are, lots of good shows to go and see. So Daisy will be in at 4 o'clock. She's picked some great music out today. I don't know where she found this stuff, but I've got a few questions to ask Daisy about one of those songs she's found. Brought back lots of memories, that one. And we'll talk about that when she gets in. I guess we do have just to mention our services, Lifeline at 13 11 14, National Crisis Support Line, and for First Nations people, it's 13 92 76. And if you're a musician or theatre goer, roadie, usherette, maybe you help me out in the theatre somewhere, doing some job and all of a sudden it's over, Support Act are there to help you out at 1800 959 500. Or go to their website, supportact.org.au. And then if there's a problem with domestic violence, which is just, it's invading, it's the biggest hotline there is, the Respect line. And the website is 1800respect.org.au for any problems involving financial, emotional or physical problems. Please contact them. And then if you've got relations overseas and you want to know where people are, go to the World Vision at 13 32 40, and or go to the World Vision Australia contact page, and you can find, and there's probably three or four numbers that I saw, if you want to track down relatives, etc., that are overseas stuck, or there's various countries now just holding people in at their airports because of various problems that have happened over the last few days. So you might need to do something about that, and you can phone them at 13 32 40. That's World Vision. Okay. Well, the wonderful Roger Waters just turned 83, and he's still putting out really, like, just fantastic music. I think he's got five, six albums now. Just put out one recently, and born in September 63, so we've already celebrated a bit of his birthday, but it was such a interesting look at his solo work he's done since way back in... He's done like 5 or 6 albums since 92. And I guess he's a big supporter of veterans, and he... because he partly attributes the death of his father in World War II, and he allocates a block of tickets for veterans at all his shows. So he's very mindful about the veterans and the war. And the album, Amused to Death, is just an incredible bit of work. So here's the track off there, The Bravery of Being Out of Range. Here's Roger Waters.
1: Well, back in 1980, when I was running for president, it was all so different. Some pundits said our programs would result in catastrophe. Our views on foreign affairs would cause war. Once you begin a great movement, there's no telling where it'll end. We meant to change a nation, and instead, we changed a world.

0: the big opening meeting, we all got together, and all of a sudden, just for a moment, I saw that everyone was just sitting there looking at me. And then one of them broke the silence. "Tell us about the American miracle," he said.
1: "Hey, bartender, over here. Two more shots and two more beers. Sir, turn up the TV sound. The war has started on the ground.

The wonderful Vicar and Linda there from their brand new album, Where Do You Come From? And they're getting towards the end of their 50, I think it's more than 50 gigs they're doing this tour. Should be finishing about the end of October. And I said they could have 2 weeks off and then we could have a chat about their tour. We'll see what happens. But good luck to Vicar and Linda. It's a big thing they've taken on. They're touring all around Australia, promoting their album. And I've noticed them pop up all over the place. So where they get the energy from, who knows? Maybe they're taking their hydrolytes and electrolytes and all that sort of stuff. They're looking after themselves. Yeah. And we started off with the fabulous Roger Waters, who's just turned 83, folks, and he's still as feisty as ever and looks pretty angry with the world, and so he bloody well should be. And because it's a pretty strange place at the moment. And that song, The Bravery of Being Out of Range, was written way back in 1992 when Reagan was in charge. And things haven't changed much, have they, in 50 years? But that album, Amused to Death, is something else. If you haven't heard much of Roger Waters since he left Led Zeppelin, check that album out. It's very, very good. And also good music. And I wish they'd bring out a CD. And that's our local band, The Rectifiers. And they're playing tonight at the McGill Sports Club, McGill RSL, otherwise known as... anyway, it's a club, Club Hideaway. That's what it's all about, Rectifiers, tonight with Scott Opie and Mr. Hollowbeck on guitar, and good on them. They're a very good show, and you need to get out there and check this band out, folks. About 7:30 they start at the McGill Sports Club, Club Hideaway. Every Saturday night it happens. Jesse Proverbs plays out there. He's a great reggae band. He'll be out there in a couple of weeks' time. But the Rectifiers are something else, and Lift Me Up to Paradise is one of their songs, and here it is right now. Here they are, Adelaide's own Rectifiers.

0: Where's that confounded bridge?
1: Yeah, where's the confounded bridge? That's Led Zeppelin from the Houses of the Holy album, which was pretty dramatic when it came out. The first four albums were all different. So was Houses of the Holy. Just that track there, I don't know what they were trying to do, but they did it. And the album, the track's called The Grunge, Searching for the Bridge. And before that, Lift Me Up to Paradise by Adelaide's own Rectifiers, playing tonight out there at Club Hideaway in the McGill RSL. About 7:30 starting, and always very entertaining band, folks, and very worthwhile, a big crowd. Get out there to the McGill RSL and check out Adelaide's own Rectifiers. And while we're talking about local people, Don Morrison's playing tomorrow afternoon, 4 o'clock at the down there at the Wee Sheaf. Don Morrison's Raging Thirst. And here he is on from the new album Dreams.
2: I drove for 3 days across a dried-out plain till it was time to move across into the right-hand lane. The driver in a big fat ute wouldn't let me in. That's when I knew

Don Morrison's Raging Thirst, Dreams from his brand new album, and he's playing tomorrow afternoon, or the Raging Thirst are, with Don Morrison, down there at the Wheat Sheaf at 4 o'clock. Should we go to the Wheat Sheaf first for an hour and a half, then whip yourself up to Mother Vine and check out Blue Mandarin. Perfect night, folks, and long, big long weekend. Then, after that, you can race down to Semaphore at 8 o'clock, when it's still open, I think, go down to Semaphore Music Festival tomorrow night, and just wipe yourself out till Monday night, and you'll have a great long weekend here in Adelaide Town. And Daisy's here.

0: Hello. Hi, Daisy. How are you?
1: I'm pretty excited about all the things that are happening in Adelaide at the moment.
0: Yes.
1: Not only great music.
0: You weren't here last weekend, were you?
1: No, I bogged off.
0: You've been undercover, going undercover somewhere.
1: I know, it was too long ago. Who remembers last weekend?
0: I don't know. Not many people. Although some people do want us to remember the past. And while we're talking about
1: the past,
0: You know, all the big story at the moment is about AI. AI is scaring the pants off everybody. I'm just going to let everybody know.
1: Thank you for bringing that expression back.
0: AI does not read the future. Please do not expect AI to solve who's going to win the next race at the horses or who's going to win.
1: Yet.
0: Don't do it. Lots of people are doing it and losing lots of money. But AI will not help you. Use AI as a tool. Don't expect it. Look. AI depends on what goes into it, to how it reacts, to what it picks up on.
1: Absolutely, so,
0: and,
1: yes.
0: And they have to know, AI knows everything. If you put something in there, but soon as, look, AI only knows what goes in. If today didn't happen, for example, AI wouldn't pick it up.
1: Doesn't necessarily discern between truth and lies either,
0: no,
1: does it?
0: No, it can't do that. And so be careful, folks out there. It's you might be here. I've seen a fair few things on television about this, Daisy, and it can scare a few people. Don't get scared from AI. It's up to the government to regulate it for a start so people don't get stupid on it, because you can lose a lot of money.
1: Oh, great.
0: Yeah, so just be careful. Be careful. And go off and see a band, you know.
1: Listen to this. I've seen two plays in 1 week
0: this week.
1: Plays.
0: What are you doing?
1: I know, being cultural.
0: What plays did you go see?
1: So I went and saw Death of a Salesman last night,
0: what
1: tonight,
0: a play.
1: I believe. So get along there. The tickets are reduced.
0: One man show?
1: You know? No, it's a full cast.
0: Full cast, is it?
1: Anthony LaPaglia.
0: Okay.
1: Yeah, that's it. Thank you.
0: he went to North High, you know.
1: Did he?
0: Yes.
1: Adelaide. Mm-hmm. Okay. Yeah. And I don't know the actor's name, but the wife is amazing. They're like, great cast, fantastic. So
0: was it? Wait, and what was the other one you saw?
1: The other one I saw last night is Log Boy. Log Boy.
0: Yes. Yeah.
1: It's the State Theatre Company, but it's at the Adelaide College of Arts Main Theatre.
0: Yeah.
1: What is happening?
0: That's all right. It's my phone. It's my telephone. I should just shut it up. It'll go off.
1: No, let's listen. That was great. So Log Boy, it's about, I guess, back in the 80s when AIDS first hit town, and you and I, Sox, lived in one of the epicentres of that whole thing in Sydney.
0: Yeah.
1: And so it was done with humour. So it was poignant and moving, but also very, very funny. So that's going till the 10th. So get along and see that if you get a chance.
0: Okay. Music for today.
1: Mm.
0: Now, this is the order. I've just put them in.
1: Random?
0: Pretty. I think I've got a good order.
1: Oh, good order. Good on you.
0: Sachiko Kaninobu.
1: Oh, well done.
0: Japanese.
1: You
0: tell us all about it.
1: Okay, so this is her song Bluefish, which is, speaking of nostalgia, is a song about, you know, nostalgic things.
0: Is that what Ayo Sakana means?
1: Yes.
0: Okay.
1: Yes, I think.
0: I think you're right. You're right, because she talks about,
1: I'm not big on Japanese, but,
0: I think you're right there.
1: Yeah. I think it was written something like 1972.
0: It was, yes.
1: And Sachiko, forgive me my Japanese, is she's 78 now, first female singer-songwriter back in the day, part of the underground movement, the 60s Japanese Angora underground movement. Very cool, and had, quite a following. Then disappeared, as people do. But her song was reintroduced in the Wim Wenders film Perfect Days. If you've heard of that, it's about basically a toilet cleaner in Japan. It's a very cool film.
0: Wim Wenders is a pretty interesting man. He's made some lots of great movies with
1: Yeah. And it's a 2023 film, so it's not hard to find around. Yeah. So this has got a big resurgence of late.
0: So this song from her first album, it's the title of Ayo Sakana.

0: Sanchico Cannonball. Well done.
1: Yeah, I love that song. I love it a lot.
0: It's a wonderful bit of work, and that was recorded way back in 1972. And because of the movie, Wim Wenders' movie, and also that Underground Record Club label thing we were talking about, that was really a big deal. I think it was one of Japanese's first indie record labels. I remember coming across in the early 80s, a whole pile of Japanese. It was really some great stuff, you know, they were putting out.
1: Yeah.
0: Well found, Daisy. Next, we've got Labi Siffre.
1: Ah, Labi Siffre. Okay. Labi Siffre is still with us, 81 years old. Singer, songwriter, poet.
0: Does it say what his birthday is?
1: I don't have it in front of me.
0: Okay.
1: Yeah. So Labi Siffre is, I guess, a big advocate for LGBTQI and as well as anti-apartheid, you know, human rights, I guess, in general. His song So Strong.
0: Something So Strong.
1: Yeah. That one was used by Amnesty International as a bit of an anthem.
0: Yeah.
1: And you were saying...
0: And his big hit, It Must Be Love, which was recorded by Madness.
1: Yeah.
0: And
1: after he recorded it.
0: He had the big hit with it. Yeah,
1: yeah,
0: he,
1: yeah, yeah.
0: And the other thing about Labi being LGBTQ thing, he had two husbands, two partners. So that was quite often the three of them would go out together. And he gladly spoke about the... I haven't read up anything recently, but at that time when the album came out, it's called Crying, Laughing, Loving, Lying, and featuring the song we're going to play. And it also has It Must Be Love on the same album.
1: Oh.
0: And it was his third album that he put out. And I think everybody was waiting for something really special from him, and this album is really good. And then he came out with the fact that he had two husbands and he gave out the names and what they did and occasionally go on holidays, the three of them together. And he was absolutely... Back then, you know, in the early 80s,
1: very modern.
0: When I first discovered him, anyway, so you picked the song "Cannock Chase,"
1: which is a place in Staffordshire?
0: Staffordshire,
1: in England.
0: Yeah,
1: where he's born in England, yeah.
0: English man. And if you've seen the Madness song "It Must Be Love," at the end of the film clip, you'll see three guys with spaceship hat, astronaut outfits
1: helmets
0: on, and the Afro-American dude, I think he's Jamaican actually, Labi. He's there. There he is at the end of the film clip.
1: Okay.
0: Boom. And Madness would be very happy with picking up that song. That was a big hit for Madness. But the original version by Labi is beautiful too, but this is just as good. It's called A Cannock Chase.

0: What a great singer. What a great song. Labby Siffra from the album. He put that album out. It was his third one, Daisy. And was it called Crying, Crying, Laughing, Loving, Lying. And they had this big hit song in there, It Must Be Love, Love, Love. And two or three others that were fantastic. So, and he's still alive. Thanks for telling me that. I haven't caught up on what he's been up to. But good that he's still out there. What a lovely voice. And that album is worth all listening to, folks. Check it out. You can, yeah.
1: Who have we got next?
0: Laura Nyro.
1: Oh.
0: You've chosen this amount. Now, listen, this Captain for Dark Mornings is from an album. I think the album was called New York Tenderberry.
1: Okay.
0: And that was late 60s. And I got onto the album before this one, the 13th, I can't remember the name. Anyway, the album, she was a big star at Monterey Festival, which happened in 67 or 68 in Monterey in California. And that's where I picked her up. And she was writing songs for everybody. Blood, Sweat and Tears,

0: breast cancer, I think.
1: Yeah.
0: In the 90s, she passed
1: away. Or
0: ovarian
1: cancer or something.
0: Ovarian cancer, yeah. But she, those first few albums, I mean, right up to the end, she was just a great singer. And I'm glad you picked this song out. I mean, it's a
1: beautiful song.
0: It's a beautiful song. And Captain for Dark Mornings. Yes, it's from New York Tenderberry, the album.
1: Okay.
0: A 1969 album, I remember now. Yeah, my brain just started working.

0: Daisy, well picked.
1: Yeah, gone pretty retro this
0: Yeah,
1: this
0: that's
1: round.
0: That's going back a long time, but it's still beautiful today, you know.
1: Mm.
0: And the album, Captain for Dark Mornings, and is the album's called New York Tenderberry. And the album before that, what's it called?
1: Eli and the 13th something.
0: Eli and the 13th Confession.
1: Yeah, there you go.
0: Yeah, yeah. That album is very good too. And there's some live stuff from the big concert, Monterey, live at Monterey. I think that's where lots of people picked up on Laura Nyro and her songwriting talents. And then, yeah, she was not quite sure when she passed away. Just
1: She was only 49 years old.
0: She was at all. Okay. Okay. This is pretty good. Save the good ones to last. This is the wonderful Mexican Institute of Sound here as we speak. And what do you know about this mob? Especially one bloke,
1: from Mexico City. Yeah. So obviously there's songs about Mexico. It's about, this song in particular is about the impact of the drug cartel and, you know, political corruption and, you know, that sort of stuff in Mexico.
0: Yeah.
1: He's a pretty cool dude, like collaborations with lots of groovy people and songs in movies and video games and what have you. And
0: the main man is Camilo Lara.
1: Mm-hmm.
0: And his big thing of note lately was he got the chance to remix the FIFA World Cup theme for FIFA World Cup. So he got his name up in lights again.
1: Mm-hmm.
0: And on the money that he got for doing the mixing on the FIFA World Cup, he's put out another album. put out an album for a long time. So in 2025, with the money, because he did the whole mixing last year and got paid, and then used that to make another album. So he hadn't made one for a long time, but I think he's put it. This song we're going to play is called Mexico,
1: and it's from Politico.
0: Yeah, 2012.
1: You're right. There you go.
0: Yeah, and I think he's I'm not sure. I think it's about seven albums, something like that he's put out.
1: Okay.
0: Yeah,
1: fantastic.
0: He's been doing it. So good on you, Daisy. Here we go with the Mexican Institute of Sound and their song Mexico.

0: There he is, the Mexican Institute of Sound, which is basically one bloke, really. He's a producer in Camilo Lara and the song Mexico Daisy. Mm. Well done.
1: Yeah, good little film clip to go with.
0: Anything, I know there's a few things happening tomorrow.
1: The Semaphore
0: Music Festival. And we must remind people that next weekend, 3 days, the 9th, the 10th and 11th, is Radio Adelaide's Radiothon. So get your piggy banks out, folks, and we'll give you information from and we're going, I think we're going 24 hours, going through midnight to dawn as well, and asking for donations for our wonderful community radio station.
1: Right.
0: And that starts on Friday. So Friday, Saturday and Sunday. And so next Saturday on Out of This World, we'll be asking you to throw us a few cents, or maybe you throw us some cents.
1: Some general sense.
0: Yeah, we'll work it out. But so have a good week.
1: Thank you.
0: And we'll see you next week.
1: Also, just a quick reminder that it's coming up to 3 years since Israel's war began with Palestine.
0: It is insane.
1: And there'll be, I don't know, versions of protests, commemorations, whatever, probably next weekend, I'm thinking.
0: I've been watching a bit too much television, and I noticed that Mr. Netanyahu's about to face the public for elections in a month.
1: And I don't know
0: how he'll go. Yeah. He'll probably win.
1: Well, if he doesn't, he'll make sure he does.
0: I think so. He's a naughty boy. And it's very naughty what's going on overseas. It's very difficult. The small number of people that I've been in contact with, I've got friends and family overseas, and they just don't know what's going on. You know, they've gone to World Vision, rung up other government numbers they've been given, and it's been really difficult. So, folks, just keep trying those numbers if you're trying to track down family members overseas, especially in the Middle East. And I think there's also some action in France, that part of the world is...
1: Oh, there's some demonstrations.
0: Yeah. Okay. Yeah. See you next week.
1: See ya. Bye.

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0: Steely Dan from the last album they made, Everything Must Go and The Green Book. And yes, they a bit of a problem making their last album, Steely Dan. They all sorts of problems with the technical issues, and they decided to do an analog recording, and they were halfway through the digital recording and they called it quits. Let's go and do an analog recording. And they had a bit of an argument with Roger Nichols, the engineer, and they were friends at the end, but I think they all realised it was a lot of work goes in those Steely Dan albums when you a lot of work, and I think doing that again, it just wasn't going to happen. But it's a fine album. A couple of tracks on there they sort of left off, but that's only my opinion. Look, if you like your jazz and cool jazz too, tomorrow at between 5 and 8 down there at Mother Vine in Verdun Avenue, in east end of Adelaide, the wonderful Blue Mandarin, featuring Schmo on tenor sax, Rolly Cooter guitar, Mark Madden on drums, and Jeff Miller, Goof Miller, to his friends, on bass. And that's from 5 till 8 o'clock, so it's worthwhile going along. Bit of beatnik stuff, so we'll hear a track featuring Schmo. Before that, here's Nasty Nigel to talk about being a beatnik. John, I hope you're well, Nasty. He put out this double album called What Nasty Nigel Did Next, double CD, featuring some really good tracks and a bit of poetry. And here's one.
1: I wish I was a beatnik back in Greenwich Village days, banging on my bongos with my goatee and beret. I'd be using words like daddy-o before they got cliche, and make the scene on Benzedrine with my goatee and beret. Dig. I wish I was a beatnik man like Alan Jack or Bill, but when I put a

The wonderful Daniel Ross trio there with Smo on tenor sax. And Smo will be there with the Blue Mandarin tomorrow evening down at the Mother Vines in the east end of Adelaide in Verdun Avenue. Starting at 5 and going through to 8. A very comfortable place to see a great band play. And, okay, here's coming up at 5 o'clock. It's a folk show. And then 6:30 Saturday Blues, 8 o'clock Rhythm Stick, 9 o'clock Latitudes, 8 o'clock Up Down Under. Great music, great listening throughout the afternoon, evening, and nighttime right here on your favourite community radio station, Radio Adelaide. I think Jane Bauer is just doing it on her own tonight, the folk show. But always good fun for an hour and a half. The folkies, they enjoy it, don't they? They love their music, the folkies. They do. They do. Here's a good song. Here's Miriam Makeba and African Sunset.

Measures from a Black Man, the wonderful Heptones. And that's about it for me. Jane Bowers up next with the Folk Show. See you next Saturday afternoon. Don't forget, it's a radiothon. And this weekend, the Semaphore Music Festival. Keep your hands on the wheel, eyes on the road. Your ears tuned to Radio Adelaide. Can't go wrong. Leave you with the Long Hard Road, the Sharecropper's Dream.

Hello and welcome to The Folk Show. I'm Jane Bauer and I'm going to be here for the next hour and a half playing some of my favourite, mainly Australian folk music this week. And we're going to start off with, oh, I should say thanks to Sox for such a fantastic program too. I was having a good time out the back there while I was waiting and listening. We're going to start with some Australian Folk Music Awards finalists that I hadn't been able to get hold of in previous shows. The Australian Folk Music Awards are going to be announced on the 21st of October, and there's an event in Melbourne which you can go to. Go to the Folk Alliance Australia website if you want to find out more about it. I'm going to play Monique Clare, who is a finalist in Album of the Year Contemporary. She's an amazing cello player. And this track is Hourglass, and it's from an album that she's fairly recently released, Live at the Festival of Small Halls.

Ah, now that I played two in a row there. The first one I played was Monique Clair, Hourglass, live at the Festival of Small Halls, and she's a contender for Album of the Year Contemporary in the Australian Folk Music Awards. And I played just then, that was Elke Louis, who's one of the contenders in Youth Artists of the Year. She's from Queensland, and that was called This Town from her EP Lavender. I'll go on now to, this is Rufus Whistler. He's going to be playing at the Weedy on October the 18th. He's from Victoria. His real name is Vinnie Russell. And he's contacted me a few times encouraging me to play this. It's You Lead This One.

Some of it. You would have heard of Snez before. I've played her on this program, but she was also over at one of the Flurio Folk Festivals a while back. That's from her brand new album, Cardboard Wings. And that track is called Port of Steel. I think it's about Port Kembla because that's where she grew up. I think those lyrics are fantastic. And she's going to be performing next month at the Grace Emily on the 5th of November. Yonder down in Aldinga on the 6th. She's got a house concert on the 7th, and then she'll be at Hats up in Auburn on the 8th of November, and I really highly recommend that you go and see Snez. And before that, I played Rufus Whistler, who's going to be at the Wheaty on October the 18th, and he was singing one of his songs, You Lead This One. Now, coming up at Wirina and also again at Hats Up at Auburn on the 29th of November are Reign of Animals. And Reign of Animals are a duo, Pepita Emmerichs, who was in OPEP from England, and Theodore Bernard, who's from Scotland. And they do a lot of instrumentals. This is from their new album, Gnarly's World, and this is Ibsy.

Reign of Animals, Pepita Emmerichs and Theodore Bernard from their album Gnarly's World with EBC. And they'll be performing, as I mentioned, at Wirrina, which is a bluegrass and old-timey and acoustic music festival that's held down there at Wirrina later in the year. And I will be telling you lots more about that in future programs. And they'll also be playing at Hats in Auburn on the 29th of November. But at the moment, the excitement is building because next weekend is the Flurio Folk Festival. That's down.

Down at Wollunga, the 9th to the 11th of October. It's the biggest folk festival in South Australia, and you have folk, Celtic, Americana, blues, roots, bluegrass, country, world and acoustic. And I'm going to do a bit of a special on it today and play you lots of tracks and tell you a bit more about it in between each one. To get us started, one of the headline acts is the Bushwhackers, and they've been going for a long, long time. I can remember in my early 20s seeing them at festivals. And this is from their Australian Songbook 30th Anniversary Edition, and it says it's all new recordings. And I'm going to play the Shoalhaven Man.

They come for the stars at night, come for the peace and quiet. They come for the bushland that no man can claim. And they call themselves locals with all those hemorrhoids and their asses. It's all that city living that they've got to blame. And they can't stand the snakes, so they flatten the greenery. They can't stand the spiders, so they bang on the walls. They bulldoze Culburra.

I'm playing artists that are going to be performing at next weekend's Flurio Folk Festival at Wallunga. And that's Glennie Ray Virus, who's also performing this weekend at the Semaphore Music Festival. And that's very different to most of the music I've heard from her before, more mellow. It's called Gull's Way, and she described it to me on the phone as a folksy desert shanty. And it's from her new album, This Side of Momentum. She's got all sorts on that album. And before that, it was the Bushwhackers, from their Australian songbook with the Pat Drummond song, Shoalhaven Man. I think it's a great song. And I should mention that Austral are also playing at the festival. They do our introductory music, and we may go out with them at the end of the program. The Reverend and Mrs. Rowdy will also be performing, and this is from their Nickel and Dime Honky Tonk Revival album, and I'm going to play a song for Hank, and that's Hank Williams, of course.

Well, I think that track proves that the Fleurieu Folk Festival organisers have a very broad definition of what folk music is. So there's plenty of music for all there. And that one is Joshua Batten. He's almost a regular, I think, at the Fleurieu. That's from his brand new album, True Optimism, and that's coming to our senses. And I downloaded that off the AMRAP catalogue. If you're listening and you're a performer, then you need to get your music on the AMRAP catalogue. It's a government-funded website for artists to put their music on, and presenters like me can go and download them and play their music on their shows. Before Joshua Batten, we had the Reverend and Mrs. Rowdy, who's Trish Drioli and and Jim Phillips, of course. And they are regulars at festivals in South Australia and around the country, and always good fun. Oh, they sang, I should mention, shouldn't I, Song for Hank Williams. Okay, the time is 5:45, almost 5:46, so I'm halfway through the program. I go along till 6:30 when we have Rob with Saturday Blues, Michelle with Rhythm Stick later on. Look, fantastic music and really committed music presenters on Radio Adelaide all through the week and one after the other on a Saturday for all of you who don't just want to listen to mainstream music all the time. I'm doing a special today, not the whole program, but quite a bit of it, on performers for the Fleurieu Folk Festival, which is next weekend, 9th to the 11th October in Wollongong. Now, besides concerts, there are workshops and dances, sessions, that means you bring your instrument as well, open mics, poetry and spoken word, food and crafts, kids' activities, and you can camp there. Now, it's good to get a ticket beforehand, and to do that, you go onto the Fleurieu Folk Festival website. And look, it's a really friendly festival, lots of locals, but also we've got interstate performers. We've actually got an international performer in Edwina Hayes coming as well. I think perhaps I should check, there might be more, but I definitely know Edwina has been before and everybody loves her, so we're excited to get her back. I just want to say one more thing about the Fleurieu Folk Festival before I go on, and that is that the committee fundraise all year so that when you get your ticket, you're really getting a good deal, because quite a bit of the cost of the festival has already been raised by those volunteers, and you're getting far more than your buck's worth when you go to the Fleurieu. Well, we're going to continue. This is Peter Titchener. He is an artist in his own right, but he also worked with Eric Bogle for a long time, and he's given me a CD of his own music that he's recorded, and I'm pretty sure it's going to work, so we'll see. But he's actually written a song. Eric has never written a song about me. Peter writes very funny music. He's very funny to watch, but he can write serious stuff as well. But I think this probably is more of one of his less serious ones. Peter Titchener.

I hadn't heard of Drongo and the Crows before. They're performing at the Flurio Folk Festival, and that's called the Raspberry Pickers. And Drongo and the Crow are a group from around Ballarat in Victoria. And before that, that was Peter Titchener with Eric's Never Written a Song About Me. And as you heard at the end, Eric finished off the song and there was a little bit of a joke at the end. I thought that was good. Good on you, Peter. I'll be watching you at the Flurio Folk Festival. You're a lot of fun. Jen Lush, originally from Down That Way, will be performing. And this is from her Let Loose the Beating Birds album. And I'm going to play The World's on a Wire.

That's Luke Robinson, and from his album A Better Way, with It's Time For Us To Hear. He's from New South Wales and he writes political songs. He's performing at the Flurio Folk Festival, as is Jen Lush, that I just played before that. That was from her album Let Loose the Beating Birds, and I played Worlds on a Wire. Well, I think I'll finish up playing tracks for the Flurio Folk Festival. If I haven't convinced you to go now, I wonder if I ever will. So remember, next weekend, get on their website, buy some tickets. You can go for the whole weekend or just Friday night or all day Saturday or something like that. If you come on Saturday, of course, there's the Wollonga markets and everything like that. So you're going to have a great time. All right, I'll see you there. Dave Kelly's on next week because I'll be at the Folk Festival doing some emceeing. Now, I'm going to move on to some international folk music, but there was one more track that I'd like to play because I came across this week. It's Olivia Lay. She's a banjo player from Gippsland. Seems like everybody's playing the banjo these days, and why not? And this is Living Life Like It's Art.

I know Port Fairy Festival is a long way away. Oh, sorry, interrupted, Kate. The Port Fairy Festival is in March the 5th. Next year, it's the 50th anniversary, and Kate Rusby is coming. And I'm very excited. I might go to the Port Fairy Folk Festival for the first time. And that was Kate singing there. She's English from the north of England. It's from her album When They All Looked Up. And that particular track was the Barnsley Youth and Temperance Society. Other people who are going to be at Port Fairy are Diary Farrell, Luca Bloom's going, and the Milk Carton Kids, Ordinary Elephant from the USA. So there's quite a range of different really good artists. So if you're planning ahead, go for it. And before that, I played Olivia Lay from Banjo Player with Living Life Like It's Art. And we all should, shouldn't we? Well, I'm going to go to Scotland now, and this is Siskin Green. Dave put me onto these, Dave Kelly, the other folk show presenter. This track is, I'll tell you a little about it. They're three females from Scotland, and they say that their themes are drawn from faith, feminism and social activism. There's Jane Bentley on percussion, Susan Butler on fiddle and guitar, and Margaret McLarty on guitar, banjo and piano. They do great harmonies. They have an album called Living the Echo, and this is As I Went Walking.

That's Ireland's Christy Moore with The North and South of the River, which he wrote with Bono and The Edge. And it's from an album called Graffiti Tongue, a great song about how to respond to past troubles in Ireland. And before that, it was Siskin Green, the Scottish female folk trio with... As I Went Walking from their album Living in the Echo, and I'll be playing more of them in the future at some stage. Well, I'm going to play, this is the Fisher family from England, it's traditional, and the song is Joy of My Heart. It's a short one.

sad. It's the baby saying bye-bye. Okay, three in a row there. There was the Fisher family with Joy in My Heart, and then Julie Felix with Geordie, the ballad, from the Acoustic Folk Box, which is fantastic. Lots of great material on there. And I finished up there with Bye-Bye Baby Blues, and that was Bella Fleck and Abigail Washburn. Both play banjos, and it says that on that album there were 7 banjos used and no banjos were harmed in making this record. I've come to the end of the program. Rob's ready for Saturday Blues. Don't forget to book your tickets for the Fluria Folk Festival next week, and Dave will be on. And to take us out, Austral are going to be at the Fluria as well. I'm really looking forward to that. So till next week, look after yourself, care for your family and friends, and don't forget to carry out random acts of kindness. I'm Jane Bauer. Goodbye, and here's Austral.

of course, are tuned in to Saturday Blues here on Radio Adelaide 101.5 FM. Big thank you to Jane and her fabulous folk show. Of course, it's me, Rob. I will be taking you through to 8 o'clock when I will be handing you over to Rhythm Stick, this week presented by Rob. Oh, I'm here for the long haul tonight. All right, hey, what have I got? I just grabbed a bunch of music. Hopefully you'll enjoy it. I've got some new stuff, so I'm going to play, when I say new to me, it's not necessarily brand new. Anyway, I'm going to start off with some T-Bone Walker. I'm in an awful mood.

T-Bone Walker. That was from his album Funky Town. That was the track I'm in an Awful Mood. Hey, yeah, there's heaps happening this weekend. So there's, of course, the Sebifor Music Festival. So that's going to go on all of this long weekend. Don't forget Daylight Savings. And what else is happening? Oh, yeah. If you're around about the Wheatsheaf area, you might want to pop in and see good friends Lazy Eye. It's their 15th birthday party today. So they're going to be performing at Semaphore. Oh, sorry, Semaphore. At the Wheatsheaf Hotel tonight. So maybe pop your head round and check it out. Say hello. All right. I'm going to play something from the Harp Attack album. I'm going to play some Otis Spann. But first up, some Lowell Fulson. We're going to hear the track, Have You Changed Your Mind?

I hope you're not broken hungry. Although, that is the blues right there, isn't it? That was from the Harp Attack album, which features James Cotton, Junior Wells, Kari Bell and Billy Branch. We heard Junior Wells. He was singing and it was him soloing first. Then we had Billy Branch, and then James Cotton. That was such a good old funky track, but without being too funky. Very good, very good. Otis Spann, we heard from the bottom of the blues. We heard I'm a Fool, which features Muddy Waters on guitar. And we also heard his wife, Lucille. And, I noticed S.P. Leary, very well-known blues drummer. He was on so many of those classic Chess recordings. And the first track we heard there was Lowell Fulsom. And we heard the track... I wrote it down. Have you changed your mind? No, I haven't. I did write it down. There it is, right there. Phew, next up, I am going to play... Well... You can actually watch it online, the Eric Clapton Guitar Crossroads Festival. But as mentioned a few weeks ago, I picked up a CD from the 2013 concert for like $2 from a regular shop. I'm going to play something from Idlewild South. I was reminded of that. I was watching Goodfellas, and one of the heists is at Idlewild Airport. But first, at last, Ada James. Such a great record. She just wants to make love to you. Well, I'm not going to stop her.

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1: There you have it, Diving Duck Blues. A beautiful live version with Taj Mahal and Kepmo. Before that, from Idlewild South, Allman Brothers Band, Midnight Rider. That's a great version. And the definitive version of I Just Want to Make Love to You, possibly. Eddie James At Last. I just love the horns. This is a beautiful combo of, I guess, sweet and sour. What have we got next? Oh, I'm going to play... Oh, I picked up an old Blues Arcadia album. Looking forward to playing that. Got to play some Rolling Stones. And I have a Robert Randolph and the Family Band album. I'm going to play one of the tracks off that right now.

Oh, my word. That was Blues Arcadia. That was from Carnival of Fools. It's an album from 2019. The track we heard was Two Wrongs Don't Make It Right. Before that, from 10 years ago, 2016, recorded 11 years ago, Blue and Lonesome from the Rolling Stones. We heard the track Ride 'Em On Down. Apologies for the profanity if you caught that. That Mick Jagger, oh dear, wasn't Charlie Watts' shuffle to die for. That was just, oh, I really enjoyed that. Before that, also really enjoyed that from the Robert Randolph Family Band, the Calypso, and that was the track, Unclassified. Well, from the album Unclassified, the track was Calypso. All right, time is 7:13. I'm going to play a couple more, and then, we'll see what we got. I just picked up a Big Bill Brunsey, I picked up a Big Joe Williams, and I picked up a Big Canned, no, they were just Canned Heat, weren't they? Not Big. Well, they were Big, weren't they? I mean, this is like original lineup. The earliest recordings of Canned Heat, it's called Canned Heat Vintage. It's a load of old blues songs. So we're going to hear the John Lee Hooker classic, Dimples.

Apologies, that was, of course, Pretty Thing, Pretty Thing. I could put Dimples on a bit later if you like, if you enjoyed that. But next up, I'm going to hear, yeah, Big Joe Williams. We're going to hear the track Stepfather Blues.

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3: And we are back. What did we hear? We just heard Big Bill Brunsey, Backwater Blues. Before that from, I guess a compilation album I picked up of some early Big Joe Williams sessions called Pool Joe. We heard Stepfather Blues. And the first track we heard was Pretty Thing from Canned Heat. All right, next up, we have some genuine house rockin' music. Yeah, I'm going to play some Alligator tracks. One of my favourites. I know, popular with one of our listeners anyway. Here's some Albert Collins.

0: every day, baby, when the sun go down, I get with my friends and I begin to clown. I don't care what the people are thinking. I ain't drunk. I'm just drinking.
1: But you're so high.
0: Oh, man, you know I ain't high.
1: But you're so high.
0: I just take a little bit every now and then.
1: But you're so high.
0: Oh, man, you ought to be sure.

0: 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I don't care what the people are thinking. I ain't drunk. I'm just drinking.
1: But you're so high.
0: I ain't drunk. I done told y'all I ain't drunk, man. Why y'all doing
1: but you're
0: like
1: so
0: that?
1: High.
0: Yeah, I just having fun, man.
1: But you're so high.
0: What? Oh, no, I'm not.
1: Stay drunk all the time.
0: Man, I don't know why y'all talking about me like that.

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Now let's have a little drink, just me and you. I don't care what the people are thinking. I ain't drunk. I'm just drinking.

0: you ought to watch yourself, too, if you don't understand what I'm saying. I want to tip you, baby, before I go. I'll be back tomorrow night and drink some more. I don't care what the people are thinking. I ain't drunk. I'm just drinking.
1: But you're so high.
0: Oh, no, you're the one drunk. Look at your eyes, man.
1: But you're so high.
0: Don't you tell my lady now.

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That was Steady Rolling Bob Margolin from his Down in the Alley album, Now Who's the Fool? Before that, from Harp and Soul, from Lazy Lester, the classic Five Long Years, and Albert Collins, I Ain't Drunk. Oh dear. Sometimes I think that at the start of the show I should probably give a little disclaimer, something along the lines of, you know, the music I will play does not represent the current sort of attitudes and morals and societal norms of today. Oh, what have we got next? Okay, gonna keep the music coming. We are gonna hear some Joe Bonamassa and Beth Hart. We're gonna hear some Muddy Waters, and first up, some Rod Piazza and the Mighty Flyers. Don't Make Your Daddy Dizzy.

We started off with I'm scratching around here. You can probably hear the scratching and flucking and flapping and flopping. Started off with some Lowell Foulsom. We're more or less finishing with some Lowell Foulsom. That was Sinner's Prayer from Beth Hart and Joe Bonamassa from Don't Explain. Before that, we heard Muddy Waters from his Brass and the Blues album. We heard Sweet Little Angel, the classic B.B. King track. Before that, Rod Piazza and the Mighty Flyers from Here and Now. Don't make your daddy dizzy. Okay, not long to go now before I hand you over to Rhythm Stick. I'm going to play some Cephas and Wiggins from their Cool Down album. No Ice in My Bourbon.

thank you so much for tuning in tonight. That was Cephas and Wiggins from their Cool Down album, No Ice in My Bourbon. Sentiment similar to myself. You don't water down, you know, you just have the full, rich experience of life. Talking about the full, rich experience of life. If you've ever seen Cedric Burnside drum, you're a very, very fortunate person. He's certainly got that deep, deep blues groove. I'm going to play something from his Benton County Relic album. We're going to hear the track, Hard to Stay Cool, and then it'll be time for Rhythm Stick here on Radio Adelaide.

0: Hello and welcome to the Weekly News and Review. My name's Adam Evans. Before we continue, I'd like to acknowledge the traditional owners of the land you're listening to this program from, and I'd like to acknowledge the elders past and present. Here's some of the stories coming up in this episode.
1: It means lower superannuation, it means lower savings, lower income to access home loans, lower capacity for accumulated wealth.
2: The community on the ground are feeling like this isn't something that's responding to active incidents, but actually something that contributes to the broader over surveillance of Aboriginal communities.
3: And if there's an outbreak, if there's community circulation, as we call it, in Victoria, it's likely that there's circulation in other parts of Australia.
4: Our mob in the game are the experts on the grass, but also, you know, in understanding the system. So this has been developed with players and clubs and many others.
0: Structural racism is holding back Indigenous workers across the country, according to a leading First Nations researcher. A joint study released this week by the University of Technology Sydney and Indigenous Business Australia has found that First Nations employees earn around $15,000 less than other workers each year. That's equivalent to them providing free labour for 2 months. Professor Noreen Young is the director of the Centre for Indigenous People and Work at the University of Technology Sydney. She told NIRS News journalist Mark Hydes she was most surprised by the pay gap's impact in professional air management roles.
1: All of our people who've been doing what we should do, which is enter the higher paid occupations, still a degree and a more prestigious job doesn't protect you from earning less than your non-Indigenous counterpart.
5: That's interesting, isn't it? Because it's been assumed the gap is due to education, experience, or typical roles in the past, isn't it?
1: Yeah, it absolutely has. And all that stuff about they're not ready for, well, it was always said about employment for a long time, but then it's been said about managerial and leadership roles. And even when we do go into leadership and managerial roles, we don't get paid the same.
5: Lower pay also means lower superannuation, so it's a lifelong issue, isn't it?
1: Of course it is. It means lower superannuation, it means lower savings, lower income to access home loans, lower capacity for accumulated wealth, which, of course, we know we don't have because our people weren't allowed to accumulate wealth. So it has massive flow-on effects.
5: What barriers do you think Indigenous people are facing when they walk into a job interview?
1: We can't exactly quantify what the barriers are, but from what the stats tell us, we'd have to assume. You can't assume anything else, given that, as you say, the factors around education and experience and age aren't there anymore. So this has to be structural racism. And in fact, one of the really interesting findings is the findings for Indigenous men, which says that Indigeneity is far more of a factor than gender.
5: You touched on structural racism there. How is that limiting careers?
1: Well, clearly it's limiting careers when we know what the stats are for our people in management and leadership positions in this place, and they're very low. So why not? Why are our people not being encouraged to apply? Why are our people not being part of all of the talent development programs and identified as those people who should be developed for leadership positions? Why aren't they applying for them? All of the things which says that career progression is limited for Aboriginal and Torres Strait Islander people.
5: Did you find anything that makes you think the pay gap will change in the future in a positive way, or could it get worse?
1: No. What our tracking of it over the last decade and forecasting says that it will at best stay the same unless there's positive interventions in order to change it. So we need employers and government and the employment community to act.
5: I was about to ask you about that. Does this need government involvement?
1: Look, we we'd like to put to organisations that they develop positive duty mechanisms to prevent structural racism, but we do call on government to work with us for a positive duty to be implemented into the Racial Discrimination Act as it is currently in the Sex Discrimination Act to prevent sexism and sexual harassment and sex discrimination. We want to see that in the Racial Discrimination Act to prevent race discrimination.
5: What does this mean in terms of the closing the gap targets?
1: Well, it is really important in terms of all of the targets. So the employment targets, in a very kind of deficit-based way, when we talk about the employment targets, we only talk about bums on seats. Now, obviously, that's important because we want our people to be in work, but the reason that they're not in work is down to structural racism. So if we deal with structural racism in all areas of the workplace and the workforce, that's going to benefit all of the areas that need looking at.
5: What impact do you hope your findings will have?
1: We hope that it will begin, this is the beginning of a new national conversation around pay parity and equal pay for Aboriginal and Torres Strait Islander people, that will be positive and we go ahead positively.
5: What's your message to employers given what you've found?
1: We're working with IBA on a very easy tool to identify what the gaps are in your workplace and a way to rectify it. Employers have to take this seriously. It is race-based or racial discrimination, and it needs to be rectified.
0: That was Professor Noreen Young from the University of Technology Sydney speaking to NIRS news journalist Mark Hides. The ongoing use of drones in a regional New South Wales town has been described as law enforcement overreach. New South Wales Police began a trial 7 months ago using drones to reduce youth crime in Moree. The New South Wales Bureau of Crime Statistics and Research has also released data showing crime rates were already falling before the trial. Now, the trial has been extended a further 2 years, prompting growing community concerns about consistent police surveillance. I spoke to Ian Brown from Just Reinvest New South Wales about the community reaction.
2: I think there's a bit of a varied response in regard to the drones. I think there's an overarching comment there is, you know, an acknowledgement that in Moree, there has been, I guess, the contextualisation of youth crime, you know, being a high issue in Moree. But in regards to the drones, I guess, from a community perspective and living unmetered drones, there is a level of, a fear of the over-surveillance that comes with the drone. And there has been examples from community members on the ground. There has been a high number of reports of drones hovering, particularly over the areas in Moree where there's a high population of Aboriginal residents. So I think that speaks to that kind of fear that I kind of identified within the interview with ABC, is more so around how the community on the ground are feeling like this isn't something that's responding to active incidents, but actually something that contributes to the broader over-surveillance of Aboriginal communities, in particular, our most vulnerable community members, that of the Aboriginal youth within Moree as well.
6: You've said Aboriginal communities already feel like they're the most researched and over-surveilled in Australia, sort of thing. Kind of what you're saying there is, what does that history, I guess, make this particularly concerning in Moree?
2: I think it contributes to this stereotyping that, you know, our people are innately bad or innately criminal. And I think that's, you know, far from the point, because there are a lot of strength that exists within our communities, especially when you think about the number of, you know, active community members on the ground that are, you know, striving to make our community much more safer, to live in. And I think as it relates to Aboriginal community controlled organisations on the ground, especially part of this New South Wales Premier's investment there, you know, there is a high partnership of Aboriginal community controlled organisations that are actually working in partnership with the Premier's initiative and other government agencies to really achieve better outcomes for Aboriginal communities. So I think it's kind of this sensationalisation that happens, you know, when any kind of issue arises within Aboriginal communities, but it's really, you know, counteractive or counterproductive to how we actually see ourselves as Aboriginal community members on the ground. And, you know, and for me, myself, how we support Aboriginal communities on the ground to actually achieve better outcomes for our people. So I think it is creating this sense of angst, this, you know, kind of how do we actually strike this balance between what we know is to be factual on the ground and then, you know, counteracting that with what's been, I guess, sensationalised through the media. I think as well, like, one of the key points that, you know, that I identified in, like, you know, that's identified in the ABC article as well, is, you know, we had the Jackie Fitzgerald, who's Executive Director of the Bureau of Crime Statistics and Research for New South Wales, have actually identified that youth crime and other property crime matters were actually reducing prior to the drones being introduced. So, you know, I guess I can understand, you know, the need to support, you know, policing on the ground, but I just don't think it's in a way in which, you know, promotes surveillance of Aboriginal people, because I think that makes us feel much more surveilled, much more, you know, restricted in what we can do, and creates that fear of, you know, is this drone, you know, hovering above us because, you know, there is active incidents, or is it just hovering enough to, you know, to ensure that there's an oversight of the Aboriginal population? So I think it sits in that legal kind of grey area. And, you know, our counterparts and colleagues at the Justice Equity Centre really identified that there's a lack of information around what's our legal rights within that space. So there's a lot of sense of confusion, especially when you add to the conversation of us being surveilled in, you know, in the community context.
6: Drone footage is starting to appear as evidence in court. Are you concerned about how that evidence has been treated or tested or challenged, given most people do plead guilty early?
2: Yeah, I think there is a high concern from a legal point of view, you know, and not having a strong legal background myself, but, you know, just building off of the relationship that I do have with Aboriginal New South Wales, ACT Aboriginal Legal Service and the Justice Equity Centre, the way in which we kind of, like I said, it sits in that area of legal uncertainty about in terms of how it's going to be used. I think in regards to that pleading guilty, I think this actually opens up, I guess, a legal quagmire in a sense where we don't know the precedents that, you know, the use of drone surveillance as a part of evidence briefing, what kind of precedent that's going to set in a legal context. So I think there is a high concern because there might be unintended consequences that come from this, you know, and I think that's the kind of, I guess, the issues that we're raising as a part of, you know, the work that we do as a collective within, you know, the justice space more broadly in New South Wales. But how is this going to actually have broader implications for the Aboriginal community members, but also the non-Aboriginal community members who are, you know, I guess, exposed to the drones as well? I think it hasn't been an area that's been well researched as well in terms of how it actually contributes to, you know, better policing on the ground. So it's not only an academic kind of grey area in terms of what's the evidence saying, but it's also that legal grey area. So I think in regards to evidence brief and how that's going to, you know, how that's going to play out in practice is something yet to be kind of, you know, what's the word I'm looking for? It's not something that's, you know, already set in stone. It's something that's yet to be explored and yet to kind of present itself. But there is that fear from my point of view and from JR New South Wales is what kind of precedence is this going to set?
6: What outcome is Just Reinvest actually pushing for, like an end to the trial, clearer legislation or safeguards? Yeah, what do you want to happen?
2: I think the outcome that we are looking for is definitely how we actually work in partnership with, you know, the New South Wales Police Force, but also the New South Wales State Government around achieving better outcomes as it relates to youth crime. We are, you know, we're not against, you know, the use of any kind of, I guess, tools or that can contribute to safer communities. We're actually looking at how we can actually better invest resources on the ground to prevent that happening altogether. The ultimate goal for Just Reinvest is really to prevent, you know, Aboriginal and Torres Strait Islander community members across New South Wales even coming into contact with the criminal justice system. And this is, you know, done in the way of addressing key drivers to that. So looking at the socioeconomic issues or kind of barriers that exist on the ground. We're talking about resources to regional communities.
0: That was Ian Brown from Just Reinvesting New South Wales speaking about the police drone trial that's been extended for a further 2 years in Moree. Gay and bisexual men and their sexual partners are being encouraged to get tested for Mpox. It's an infectious disease caused by the monkeypox virus. There has been an outbreak of Mpox in Victoria with 52 cases reported since August. The peak body for HIV organisations, Health Equity Matters, says community awareness is important. Karen Durante spoke to CEO Dash Heath Painter.
3: Mpox is a condition that we should be able to bring down to zero in Australia, and so whenever there is an outbreak, that should worry us. But it's important to note that Mpox is a condition that's time limited. So if someone gets Mpox, if someone acquires Mpox, they may experience discomfort, and in a worst case scenario, they may need hospitalisation, but they will get better. And with the health system that Australia has, they should expect to get better pretty quickly and be able to return to a to a normal life. Having said that, Mpox affects people in varying ways, and we know that there are quite a few people who have Mpox who actually don't have symptoms, or the symptoms are so mild that they don't even recognise that they're sick. And this creates challenges in getting on top of Mpox as a condition when there is an outbreak.
7: Well, this outbreak is contained to Victoria at this stage, as far as you know?
3: That's as far as I know, but what we know is there's an awful lot of travel that happens across Australia, and if there's an outbreak, if there's community circulation, as we call it, in Victoria, it's likely that there's circulation in other parts of Australia. Really the messaging, we need very specific messaging to Victoria, but it should be we should be on recognise that there's circulation in the whole country, people affected, people at risk of Mpox, and we can come back to that in a moment, should be alert to the fact that there is circulation.
7: All right. So who's more susceptible to Mpox?
3: Yeah, so there's a very identifiable population group that is at risk of Mpox, and that is gay and bisexual men. That's men who have sex with other men. And what we know is that almost universally, Mpox is being transmitted among interconnected sexual networks of gay and bisexual men. And so as a condition, it is transmitted through people are saying is skin-to-skin contact, but it's important just to sit with what that means. You won't get Mpox from sitting next to someone who has Mpox. You won't get Mpox from hugging someone or even shaking someone's hand who has Mpox. You are at risk of Mpox only if you are a man who has sex with other men and you are engaging in oral or anal sex.
7: Can someone tell if you have got Mpox?
3: Yeah, you can. So people who have Mpox, if someone has acquired Mpox, they'll have two broad types of symptoms. They'll have skin-related symptoms, and that can be like a lesion or a sore. That can be all the way from something that looks like a pimple to something that is almost like a rash. And then they can have systemic symptoms, and systemic symptoms are the kind of symptoms that people get when they have COVID or the flu. So it can be a fever, achy bones, sore throat. That's really the body indicating that it is fighting an infection, a foreign agent that's entered the body. So if someone is a person who has sex, is a man who has sex with other men, and they do have sores or they have systemic symptoms, they need to think about going to a sexual health clinic or to a doctor to talk to them about having a test, a swab for Mpox. But most importantly, when we've got an outbreak, the key messages are that if you do have those symptoms, to go and get tested. But we actually have a vaccine, and we have a really effective vaccine. It's two shots that are needed, two injections that are needed over a period of time. And what this vaccine will do is it won't necessarily stop you getting Mpox, but it will significantly reduce the severity of symptoms. And so if you are one of those at-risk populations, you are strongly encouraged to go and talk to a doctor about having the Mpox vaccine, the vaccine for Mpox, and there's a good supply of it in Australia, so there's no shortage.
0: That was Dash Heath-Painter, CEO of Health Equity Matters, speaking to Karen Durante. Extra rookie spots have been created to turn around the dwindling numbers of Indigenous players in the men's and women's AFL competition. It's part of the AFL's First Nations strategy. Right now, there are 66 Indigenous players in the AFL and 22 in the AFLW. Taryn Lee is the AFL's First Nations Engagement and Inclusion Manager. She's told Mark Hydes what prompted the move.
4: The data told us that the numbers of Aboriginal players in the game was reducing, and our First Nations strategy, which was approved by the Commission in September last year, had its first KPI was to increase the number of Aboriginal players in the game. So really that was about coordinating and being deliberate about our efforts to increase the number of players in the game. And the consideration of a list spot is just one of the many mechanisms that we're looking into and committed to increase the number.
5: What feedback you've had from the clubs?
4: I think most clubs have been really supportive of the opportunity to be incentivised to bring in more Aboriginal players and using the Rookie B as one of those opportunities to do so.
5: Have you developed this with input from current First Nations players?
4: Absolutely. Everything that we do, we test it derives from the feedback that we receive by the mob that are in the game. That's really important to ensure that what we're doing is the right thing, that it's meaningful, and that we're addressing the right opportunities and challenges that exist for us in the game. Like, you know, our mob in the game are the experts, not on the grass, but also, you know, in understanding the system. So this has been developed with players and clubs and many others, you know, to get this right. We want to set it up for success.
5: Was there a common theme amongst the comments you had from players?
4: I think the common theme from players is not just do the list spot, but we need to invest in better supports for players in clubs. And we also got that feedback from clubs too, that, you know, it's not just about the mechanism, but it's the support, so that once people are in the

0: change here. We've also said we are going to introduce industry standards of cultural capability that will standardise the supports that are available to clubs and to our players.
1: Culture is an important part of the equation for First Nations players, isn't it?
0: 100%. That's the thing that we know as Blackfellas, right? It's at the core of everything that we do. It's our strength. It's our superpower. It's what makes us feel connected and brings out our best. So, absolutely.
1: A record number of First Nations players were named in the All-Australian team this year. That's encouraging, isn't it?
0: It is. I think what that shows is the talent, the significant talent of our mob that are in the game. I think it speaks to the influence and the impact that our mob have now and have in the past and will continue to have into the future. Like, Aboriginal players bring more than just deadly football. They bring, you know, something special in their contribution to connection to Aboriginal people and culture and, you know, and the way that they play the game.
2: That was Taryn Lee from the AFL speaking to NIRS News' Mark Hydes. Well, that's the weekly news and review for another week. 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I'm Adam Evans. 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
5: Yeah. 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
4: What are you?

Women on the Line, produced at 3CR, acknowledges the people of the Kulin Nations, true owners, caretakers and custodians of the lands from which we broadcast. We pay respect to elders past and present of the Kulin Nation, and we recognise their unceded sovereignty.

Welcome to Women on the Line, a national feminist current affairs program produced by women and gender non-conforming people from 3CR Community Radio in Naarm, Melbourne, and broadcast across the continent on the Community Radio Network. I'm your host for today, Scheherazade Bloom. A few weeks ago during the Easter break, I went up to Canberra to the National Folk Festival, which was celebrating its 60th year of existence. And so I went there because I noticed there was definitely a repoliticisation of the folk music scene across the continent. And I wanted to hear from people on the ground and from folk musicians who play at folk festivals what they had to say about it. And when I was there, I had a look at the program, and the program had an explicit move to talk about protest, to talk about the role of folk music as a grassroots music that reflects the political currents of the day, whether that's in the 1960s, 70s, or now in the 2020s. And what I noticed in relation to the current moment anyway, that there was Palestine on the program. And this is significant because a lot of other cultural festivals, such as the Adelaide Writers Festival, as the most notorious one, have bowed to government and lobbyist demands to remove Palestinian writers, most notably Randa Abdel Fattah. And so I was amazed and really excited to see Palestine on the agenda and also protest on the agenda. And so I went there, I went to several of these workshops. So Dabke and Tatri's musical and dance group that were formed in Sydney on Gadigal lands by an opera singer called Aisha Shanal. Dabke is made up of musicians and dancers from Palestine, from Lebanon, from Turkey, from Indonesia, and people with Cypriot heritage. And it's really to Levantine music, but particularly Palestine and pre-1948 Palestine as well, and that continuity in the transmission of culture to keep culture alive. And so I sat down with three amazing women from this group, Aisha Sanal, Hala Al-Samak and Hur Al-Samak. We had an amazing conversation about the politics of music and dance and the importance of carrying that, especially being part of the diaspora, as many Palestinians are, as refugees and exiled from their homeland. I also recorded their various performances, and so we'll be playing those live recordings throughout the show. What you hear in the background as I'm speaking is the music of Dabke and Tatri's.

0: So tell us about how the Dabke and Tortri started.
1: Dabke and Tortri evolved very organically, and then it became a structured project. It started with just a few of us musicians from the Middle East saying we have to speak to what's going on with the genocide in Gaza. And it was straight after that, actually, we started to merge. And so there was an urgent project straight after Ramadan or 2024 that there was a few of us who decided to put on something in Canberra. The idea for me was to actually invite, and it was a private concert for the diplomatic corps, to rally diplomatic corps to get as many of them as much as possible. To come to this and to hear Palestinian music, and because music is a powerful medium. So that's where it started, straight after the Ramadan of 2024. And then I met with Majdi and Siraj. We were involved in another project, a fundraiser for the refugees that arrived from Gaza. And then we said, we have to keep doing something, anything. And then I spoke to Reem Boris from PARA, from Palestine Aid Group. And I told her about wanting to take just Palestinian traditional music from before 1948 and say, here are a people who have been there, Palestinian people have been there for thousands of years. They've never left the land, to make a statement with that. And I said the best place for it would be the Opera House, because I already had a concert series happening at the Opera House, and I wanted to bring it in as one of the concerts. And Hala and Hor, I met through Tarek Halawa, who's also a Palestinian, Syrian, Turkish musician in the ensemble. And that's how we formed, and we said, no matter what, we're going to risk it all, and we're going to go inside the Opera House with this performance. That performance was prepared really fast, you know? It was urgently prepared. It was sort of, I was taking the cue from our Palestinian musicians about what was the music of the occasions, you know? Because from my roots, Turkish roots, we know that we have songs for weddings, for grief, for, you know, all of that. And we were like, no, we have to really introduce people to music that was passed to down the generations. And then taking a few of the Trojan horse pieces, the political activist pieces, into the Opera House as well. That's how the project evolved, with an urgency to protect and promote Palestinian culture.
2: Yeah, but basically she already covered everything. But yeah, it was it started the first thing when we've met Tarek, and he tell us that Aisha is here and she's looking to do something like Palestinian, and we were really like, we just came that just like after 2 months, yeah. When we came in January, I think we've met the first time,
3: yeah.
2: And she was saying that we want to do something for Palestine and make something to stay for life, you know, and let everyone know exactly what Palestinian. And that time I used to hear a lot, or actually every time I opened the internet, I saw like just Gaza genocide, Gaza or Palestine related to war and bomb. But this is not our, like, I feel this is not our life. This is what our purpose and goal in life. No, we used to love life, and as I mentioned for you before we start, I told you we really love life, and you will see everything Gazan or Palestinian people do it differently. So this is exactly what Aisha was meant to do, to let the people explore what the Palestine was exist before, and it will stay, you know, going. And I always say we are the narrative generation, and like we're really lucky to have each other here, that all of us have the same vision, the same goal, and we work really hard for it. So really we honored Aisha to bring us here and go everywhere, and our voice go like wild, you know, for as much as we can for people. And she always said something I really, really, really love it, that one person can really be effective and take what you learn or what you hear from anyone and tell others, to keep this story alive and keep people know more and more and more about this thing, what happening around us. Yeah. Basically, like, they covered everything, but I want really to thank Aisha for this opportunity doing Dabke Under Trees. We're so privileged to have her. First starting from the Opera House to Whitford Festival, then coming here to Canberra to National Pork Festival. I feel we're really sending a message to the world that this is Palestine. Palestine is not just the colonization of it. Palestine existed before 1948 and will still exist forever.
1: And what a rich culture of the Levant that we have. We have the privilege of presenting together. And I think we love the process, the journey. The journey of this has impacted us individually and also those around us. We made history at the Opera House on 6 July 2025. That was the first time ever Palestinian music was performed in the 50-year history of the Sydney Opera House. These incredible musicians and our baby dancer, and there were other dancers, Dabke dancers, Shadia and Tala as well, at the Opera House to share the stage with us. These guys are pioneers. This is what it is.
2: So I add one thing. When she said about the rehearsal, me and Siraj and Majdi, we used to be in the same conversory. So we had a lot, you know, it's this, how we sit and start rehearsing. It take us back to the past and remind us of our friends and our good time. Because like music was a really beautiful part of our life in Gaza. And it's way to to feel healed, you know, being around people that you love. And now what we've made here, the same thing. So we really feel belonging to that part, yeah.
0: Tell us maybe a little bit about your connection with music, how you got to be with music.
2: So I feel the connection with the music was in every Palestinian since we were born. So for example, when I was born in kindergarten, I started Dabke, which is they basically play Palestinian music and we do the dance with it. So I feel the connection with music was literally grew with us instead of just knowing it and getting taught. Music was our way to express our feelings and to tell the world okay, we're here. We're now telling you those through songs because this is our way of resistance and our way to send hope to other Palestinians and other regions. I think Aisha mentioned this thing with me that, or I'm not sure from where I brought this things, but I think Australian Aboriginal, they didn't say that this land for us, they said we belong for the land. And this is exactly our feeling as a Palestinian. Exactly. So, yeah, so in that time, I feel it's the same feeling as a Palestinian. Our music, our culture, our everything, it's coming from our daily life. This is keep growing with us since we were really young. And as every time when we were getting older, we get knowledge more. We got the feeling of our parents, because a lot of time my grandmother, she used to tell us a lot of things that happened in 1948 and before. And it was sometimes angry, sometimes happy. I don't mix feeling. And a lot of time we said, for example, when they left them houses in 1948, we said, why did you do that? And something like that. But now that I think the history repeats itself and we start have mixed feeling. But music always, I can remember every war. After the war, I found myself, the only thing that I seek to it is music and being with people. And maybe I can't just talk with my voice, but my hands can talk. My legs while playing soccer, it's talk. So there is different way, and this way is make me create my personality on myself and explore myself more. And I think I always said it, without music I will be different person, because when I was a little bit younger I was have a lot of anger, and maybe I could be aggressive, but have music in my life changed my life and changed my way to look. And we start realizing that the music is, we always said, is a language more than it's just an instrument that you play. And it started happening with the first time that we were supposed to go to West Bank for a camp with the conversory, and we get rejected. Why? Because we are sending a message and we talking and we sharing things that we live. So from here we know it's a language, and it's the way to keep us up and to talk, to give for all the world around us. Yeah.
1: For me, I see it like, well, we're all musicians and artists, and that's a gift. It's amana, right? So that's what it is. It's entrusted to us to use responsibly, and there is a moral duty to use it responsibly and not take it for granted, because I can wake up tomorrow and not have my voice, you know? That's not for me. It doesn't belong to me, this gift that we have. It doesn't belong to us. Of course, you know, it comes from the Almighty. There is a reason why we were given this, and to use it as an instrument of good, as a force of good. So, you know, alhamdulillah, you know, we're doing our best.

So you've been listening to sisters Hala and Hor al-Samak and Aisha Chanel. Across these stolen lands now called Australia, you're listening to Women on the Line, highlighting a range of women and gender non-conforming voices broadcast across the continent on the Community Radio Network. And now we return to the second part of our conversation, where we've been talking about the importance of music and the importance of and all that Palestine is, not being reduced to only occupation, but also the rich cultural heritage and the rich resistance culture that has emerged out of the conditions

0: in Morocco, because it's like a repressive regime, etc. In the times of the high oppression, like for example in the Rif in 2016-17, there was lots of repression against the Rifi in the north of Morocco. This has been since Spanish colonization, and then the French and the king, the forces of the Sultan came and oppressed that region because it was a region of uprising. And then during the times of the high repression, people go to music and then translate and communicate with the diaspora in Europe and everything. It was through the music, you know, where the narrative of the government was that, oh, this is over, this movement is over. But no, it continued in the bands and the music that communicated the politics and the...
1: And there was something like the same story for Palestinian. There is a song, it's called Ya Tali'in. It's basically, you will hear something and the behind meaning is a lot of, like, it's pretty different story. Because in that time, there is a lot of people like Palestinian men in prison, and that time if there is any operation it's happening or anyone getting out, so the women and men inside and outside the prison, they used to talk with each other with this song by adding lililil. So ya tali'in ayn lililil jabal yamul lil muqidin annar. This one, it's having a meaning in that time the occupation, the other side, they don't use to
2: understand it.
1: Yeah, they can't understand because they know, like, the formal Arabic, they don't know the, let's say, the codes inside it. So it's a way, as you mentioned, it's a way for them to keep continuing and to communicate with each other with no one understanding what they're saying. Yeah,
0: 100%. And I think the kind of the music of empire, so the capitalist music, and that depoliticizes or deculturalizes, if you know what I mean, the music. Like, even in the West, like, a lot of their music has been depoliticized, like, works to, like, reinforce the dominant.
2: They want it to be empty entertainment. Yeah. They don't want it to have meaning. Mm. They don't want the population to think about the messages of the music. They want it emptied out of its richness and its culture and its identity. Then it's better for them to feed propaganda or whatever to subdue, you know, everyday people.
0: Yeah, 1,000%. And I also wanted to ask a little bit about the Edward Said Conservatory, because I heard you speak at one of the workshops about how the building got destroyed, but it continued.
1: Yeah, exactly. Edward Said Conservatory, it's a place, it's created in 2009, I think, if I'm not wrong. I'm not sure about the date, to be honest. But it started as a project for children after war, after 2008. And it was like just for kids to describe themselves and learn music and learn something new. And after that, they changed it to academical conservatory that related to Birzeit University. So yeah, all the study inside it started more academical. And we had orchestra as well. And we have a lot of things that we've been working, songs that we produce. And of you know, Muhammad Assaf, there's a lot of songs that my teacher, they create and help him create these songs. So yeah, and I continue, like, I graduated in 2022 from there. But since the war starting, from the first or second month, it's destroyed. And one of my neighbors, they find my certificate there and in the rubble, between the rubble. And he sent a picture for me, of course, of that. And after that, everyone in the beginning, we were thinking, like, we can't blame music now because there is a lot of murdered and the situation is really bad. And it's not time to blame music or make anything related to life, as we said. But since the first day, I went to start working in the shelters with the children. And I heard something that changed my mind totally and tell me, no, this is the thing that you have to keep going, doing that. One of the children, he's supposed to bring water for his family. And that time, he told me, this is the only 1 hour I felt I'm a child. during all the war, all the day, like 24 hours, just 1 hour he felt that he's still a child and he can live and he can play around and no one will judge him or something like that, because everyone become older than his age. And even me, like everyone during the war, when they saw me, they told me, it's no way you're the same person who play music and play soccer, because like I lose weight, my face is literally like, you know, I don't have any color from my face, something like that. So in that time, I have teacher, his name is Mohammed Al-Habash, and two of my friends, we start thinking to bring the music in the shelters with like as a part of the activities with children. And that time we were really like scared to do that, because we don't know, like in the shelter it's more than 3,000 people there, and all the people lost their houses, they're injured, they lost their families. So the situation is not that strong to do that, but at the same time we said, all right, we will take this risk and see how it will work. And actually we saw something we wouldn't expect at all. All the people were welcoming and the children find a reason, and everyone to laugh, to share, to sometimes they came to us and tell us, can you sing this song because it's remind us of something like that. We start to involve, like, you know, playing activities with the children and talk, and so it's become more, and there is a lot. And after that, when we start doing that, there is a lot of students who's telling us, and teachers, they start to work out. And we've been saying the first idea that conversary create, it was therapy for children after war. Why you didn't do that and help the children? I don't know if it's living as much as feeling that they're still children. And yeah, that's what they're doing now. There is a lot of student, the teacher there. They have a tent that they let the children play, learn how to sing, learn different instruments, play together. Yeah.
3: It's like also with the dub kit. Can you tell us a little bit about the schools and
4: Yeah, so inside of our schools, we usually had dubke. So every single school back in Gaza had dubke, just because it's a way to feel connected to the land and to feel free. It's more to feel like you are really in a free country. You can do whatever you want. Dabke is a very meaningful dance. It's telling our stories, our lives, what actually was going through. It's not just moves that meaningless. It's have deeper connection with all of us as Palestinian. That's why when you go to any wedding, you'll find dabke in it, because it's just very, very connected to us. It's inside us. I feel that every person who do dabke, they do it because they want to feel that they are flying. They want to feel free for a few minutes. When we were in Gaza, whenever I was meeting with the girls that I had my troop with, all of us really feeling happy, like even if it's like for 1 hour training, you feel happy from inside where you can't really describe it by words. It's just something that it's unbelievably refreshing and unbelievably powerful. I feel dabke was our way to continue to feel alive, to have our strength to move on from all the situation we got through, for all the trauma that we had in our lives. It's just something that makes you feel everything is fine. Yes, we can keep going and everything is really fine.

You have been listening to Hala and Hora Samak and Aisha Chanel, who are from the music and dance group Dubkin Thatrees. We sat down and spoke together at the National Folk Festival in Canberra in April. And so that's all we have time for today. We'd love to hear any thoughts or comments you might have about the program, so please send us an email to womenontheline@gmail.com or give us a call at 3CR on 03 9419 8377. 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Women on the Line is a national feminist current affairs program. 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I'm Scheherazade Bahlul. Tune in again next week for more Women on the Line content on your local community.

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1: Assalamu alaikum, brothers and sisters. 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
0: Welcome to our show. Today, Sheikh Bilal Asad returns with the story of Hadith preservation.
1: Today's show will not include what's on, as our inbox was very bare this week, and Grok will be updating you on Gaza, the West Bank, Lebanon, and Iran.
0: Today's Quranic recitation is Surah Ishan.
2: In the name of Allah, the entirely merciful, the especially merciful.
3: هل أتى على الإنسان حين من الدهر لم يكن شيئا مذكورا.
2: Has there not come upon man a period of time when he was not a thing even mentioned?

Indeed, the righteous will drink from a cup of wine whose mixture is of Kafur. A spring of which the righteous servants of Allah will drink. They will make it gush forth in force and abundance. They are those who fulfill their vows and fear a day whose evil will be widespread. And they give food in spite of love for it to the needy, the orphan, and the captive.

saying, "We feed you only for the countenance of Allah. We wish not from you reward or gratitude." Indeed, we fear from our Lord a day austere and distressful. So Allah will protect them from the evil of that day and give them radiance and happiness. And will reward them for what they patiently endured with a garden in paradise and silk garments.

They will be reclining therein on adorned couches. They will not see therein any burning sun or freezing cold. And near above them are its shades, and its fruit to be picked will be lowered in compliance.

0: And there will be circulated among them vessels of silver, and cups having been created clear as glass.
1: قوارير من فضة قدروها تقديرا.
0: Clear glasses made from silver, of which they have determined the measure.
1: ويسقون فيها كأسا كان مزاجها زنجبيلا.
0: And they will be given to drink a cup of wine whose mixture is of ginger.
1: عينا فيها تسمى سلسبيلا.
0: From a fountain within paradise named Salsabil.
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0: There will circulate among them young boys made eternal. When you see them, you would think them as beautiful as scattered pearls.
1: وإذا رأيت ثم رأيت نعيما وملكا كبيرا.
0: And when you look there in paradise, you will see pleasure and great dominion.
1: عاليهم ثياب سندس خضر وإستبرق.

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0: And it will be said, indeed, this is for you a reward, and your effort has been appreciated. Indeed, it is we who have sent down to you, O Muhammad, the Quran progressively. So be patient for the decision of your Lord, and do not obey from among them a sinner or ungrateful disbeliever.
1: وَاذْكُرِ اسْمَ رَبِّكَ بُكْرَةً وَأَصِيلًا.
0: And mention the name of your Lord in prayer, morning and evening.
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0: And during the night prostrate to him and exalt him a long part of the night.

0: And you do not will except that Allah wills. Indeed, Allah is ever knowing and wise.
1: يدخل من يشاء في رحمته والظالمين أعد لهم عذابا أليما.
0: He admits whom he wills into his mercy, but the wrongdoers, he has prepared for them a painful punishment.
2: That was Surat al-Insan, the 76th chapter of the Holy Quran. It focuses on the human journey from creation to accountability, emphasizing God's unlimited mercy, free will, and the ultimate consequences of one's choices on the Day of Judgment. It describes the creation of humans from a mixed drop, the choice between guidance and misguidance, and the rewards of the righteous in paradise, contrasted with the fate of disbelievers. The chapter also highlights the importance of the Quran, the freedom to choose one's path, and the overarching power of God's will.
3: Thanks, Khalid. Here is Sheikh Bilal Asad with the story of Hadith preservation.
4: I begin tonight's lecture with the following verses. A'udhu billahi minash shaitanir rajim. Bismillahir rahmanir rahim.

Allah says, Allah wants to make clear to you and guide you to the good practices of those before you, and to accept your repentance, and Allah is knowing and wise. Allah wants to accept your repentance, but those who follow their worldly desires want you to digress into a great deviation. Allah wants to lighten your burdens, and mankind was created weak. Tonight, my dear brothers and sisters, I want everyone to breathe easy. Allah looks at our human confusion, our midnight doubts, and our scrolling anxiety, and He says, I want to lighten your burden. Religion was never designed to be a harsh trap that breaks our spirit. It was built to clear the smoke, give you clarity, and keep you safe. So let's look at the beautiful design together tonight by the will of Allah. Tonight we are diving into the topic that carries a lot of weight. I called it the unshakable hadith preservation, dismantling hadith rejection. And before we look at a single piece of historical data, I want to clarify the spirit of this lecture. When we talk about dismantling hadith rejection, we are talking about an ideology. We are looking at data. We are looking at the mechanics of the argument, not attacking the hearts or the sincerity of people asking the questions. Human psychology is deeply fascinating. When the human being encounters complex historical data, it's natural to become protective in their instinct and to seek absolute black and white answers. For many sincere seekers, turning strictly to a beautiful preserved text like the Quran feels safe, while navigating a humanly classified historical collection feels unpredictable. I get it. Historically, when communities experience a breakdown in institutional trust, they no longer trust the Muslim community and their imams and the people who are religious and tell them about deen, the human mind naturally leans towards text-only frameworks as a protective mechanism against human error. So my brothers and sisters, tonight is not about shaming doubts or shutting down intellectual curiosity. It is about exploring how classical scholars built a brilliant, rigorous historical science precisely to answer those exact valid questions. It's about preservation. We are going to look at the data together, inshallah, with an open mind. And I invite you to take what resonates with your intellect, and you can leave out what doesn't. Innama ana nadhir, as Allah is to say to the Prophet sallallahu alaihi wasallam, to say to his people, I am but a warner. Innama anta nadhir, you are just a warner. Lasta alayhim bimusaytir, you are not an enforcer over them. So I'm here to present with the trust that Allah subhanahu wa ta'ala has given me to deliver the knowledge with honesty as much as Allah subhanahu wa ta'ala has given me the ability to, objectively and not attacking anyone personally. This is because, brothers and sisters, I'm saying this, that after I delivered my lecture last week, a lot of the people who call themselves Quranists and hadith rejectors came around from all around the world. A lot of them put aggressive comments attacking personally and not addressing the actual data that was presented. Some of them took it as though I am attacking them personally. And some on the other side, the zealots, the ones who put hadith above the Quran and the words of scholars above even the hadith. And they quote hadiths
haphazardly without knowing what they mean, the context, in what linguistical meaning it's trying to say, and they just throw hadith online without thinking about the devastating effect because they don't know what the hadiths are implying. So both sides are splitting the Quran and Sunnah apart. The hadith rejectors and the Quranists are taking the Quran only and rejecting everything about the Prophet ﷺ's character, words, actions, history, as if he didn't exist, but then they say we love him. And then you have the other side who interpret the hadiths with the wrong interpretation and apply it in the wrong place. So brothers and sisters, let's inshallah ta'ala have knowledge and understanding. إِنَّمَا يَخْشَى اللَّهَ مِنْ عِبَادِهِ الْعُلَمَاءِ. Those who truly have fearing of Allah, the ones who know Allah more, are those who are endued with a high intellect and knowledge. Last week, we covered what the Quran says about following the words and actions of Allah's Messenger Muhammad sallallahu alaihi wasallam, how his lifestyle is called a role model in the Quran for us to emulate, and how he is a separate binding authority delegated by Allah to instruct, detail, and demonstrate what Allah's words in the Quran are saying to us. We prove this using the microscopic grammar in places like Surah An-Nisa, verse 59, that the Quran itself explicitly establishes the Prophet sallallahu alaihi wasallam as a delegated authority on behalf of Allah after the Quran. In more than 50 other verses in the Quran, explicitly telling us to obey and follow the Messenger and Prophet Muhammad sallallahu alaihi wasallam. And if we believe that the Quran came to all place and all time, till the end of time, then to take away the life of the Prophet sallallahu alaihi wasallam, the reported hadiths and sayings and records about him, then we have eliminated a large portion of the Quran, and we have eliminated more than 50% or so of the religion itself and practices. And I'm going to illustrate that today. Tonight, we will be entering the unique world of the most brutal forensic system ever created in ancient history. The world of hadith preservation. We are going to look at exactly how Allah preserved the words and actions of the final messenger of Allah, Muhammad sallallahu alaihi wasallam, as a necessary extension, like a user manual or a practical application of the words of Allah in the Holy Quran. My dear brothers and sisters, a rejectionist may say, the Quran is complete. The Quran is perfect. Allah says it handles everything. So why on earth do we need a second source called the Hadith? Why don't you just stick to the book alone? Hadith, in very quick definition, are the recorded, preserved reports of what the Prophet Muhammad sallallahu alaihi wasallam said 1,400 years ago, acted 1,400 years ago, seen to have done, what he approved and what he disapproved, his lifestyle 1,400 years ago. And these people will point to you to Surah Al-Kahf, for example, among the surahs, verse 54, where Allah subhanahu wa ta'ala says,

0: جدلا.
1: And surely we have explained matters to people in the Quran in diverse ways, using all manner of parables. And man is ever so argumentative. Although we'll quote Surah Al-An'am, verse 114, where Allah says,

Shall I seek a judge other than Allah when it is He who has revealed to you the book explained in detail, The term for detail in the Arabic used here, which Allah subhanahu wa ta'ala says, is fassalnahu or mufassala, which literally means to separate and distinguish. It means to categorize and tailor, like the way you tailor a garment. But then you have to wear the garment. Then you need instructions of how to clean the garment. Isn't that correct? It separates and distinguishes, meaning it puts the verses separate for you to learn them and memorize them. It also separates and distinguishes right from wrong. It separates and distinguishes monotheism from polytheism. It separates and distinguishes correct belief from false belief. And it gives you references to halal and haram. And within that same Quran, Allah has detailed to obey the Messenger of Allah. It is within that Quran.

higher than the Quran. But we have to ask the question, what does it mean that the Quran is complete and detailed? What does it mean? Let's look through a text clinical lens. When scholars say that the Quran is complete, brothers and sisters, memorize this. It means the following, that it is an airtight constitutional masterpiece, It locks in all the foundational truths. Like when you build a house, you lay the foundations. The foundational truths, such as monotheism, ultimate morality, and macro laws, the laws generally, under which the micro laws are explained. But a constitution, my dear brothers and sisters, is designed to lay down broad principles. It does not print the tiny line-by-line instructions of daily practice and worship. If you want to go by the meaning that the Quran is detailed in the literal sense, then the Quran doesn't talk about the planets around our solar system and name them Mars, Jupiter. The Quran doesn't talk about your atoms and your molecules and their makeup to the detail. You need a science book of biology and a book about genetics. It doesn't talk in detail about the geological plantations and every single fish in the sea and so on. It gives a broad reference to it. For example, when Allah subhanahu wa ta'ala says He gave all details about, let's say, His creation, Allah says, وَخَلَقَ كُلَّ شَيْءٍ فَقَدَّرَهُ تَقْدِيرًا. He created everything and gave it precise measure. That is enough to understand that underneath it, now you can talk about all the little details. The Quran doesn't have to detail it all. It gives you that broad preference. Now, nobody is as knowledgeable as the Prophet Muhammad sallallahu alayhi wa sallam or Jibreel alayhi salam, who delivered the Quran to the Prophet sallallahu alayhi wa sallam, to understand the exact details of every verse. Let me give you an analogy so that you can understand in modern terms. Hands up if you know about law. How does a government work? You know a bit about law. Okay, you go to school, there's laws. Anywhere you go to work, there's laws. In your house, there's laws. Everywhere you go, there are laws, correct? When you look at the way laws are, let's look at a government. The government puts something called a parent act. Parliamentary Parent Act. For example, citizens have the right to be safe. The Quran is the Parent Act, like that. The Quran is our supreme Parent Act. It is fully mufassala, fully perfectly details the broad constitutional boundaries, the core legal frameworks, and the unchangeable moral code of the land. But when you have a broad act, every citizen has the right to be safe. A parent text file does not print the tiny day-to-day operations in detail. Instead, the parent act contains a standard mandatory clause explicitly stating, for example, the executive authority is hereby authorized to issue the regulations required to give this act full effect on the ground. Who is the Prophet sallallahu alaihi wasallam? He is the author of authority of the regulations, act regulations. The regulations is called in Islam sunnah and hadith. Sunnah is the lifestyle and activity and actions of the Prophet sallallahu alaihi wasallam's day-to-day life. Hadith is the data, the archived records of how we get to know what the sunnah of the Prophet sallallahu alaihi wasallam is. Quranists will say to you, sunnah, we believe in it, but not hadith. Habibi, how are you going to know the sunnah if you don't have the words that tell you what the sunnah is? And if I told you your grandfather lived 50 years ago and died, you don't know what he looks like. I show you a picture. Without the picture, will you know how your grandfather looked like? If you don't know how look like, I explain to you. Without the words, will you know how your grandfather looked like?
They provide the precise, the regulations provide the precise application form.

0: mathematical metrics and the step-by-step administrative mechanics required to run the law safely. So, the Parent Act commands you, for example, to establish prayer. The Quran says, وَأَقِيمُ الصَّلَاةِ, establish prayer. But the regulations print the physical units. There are five daily prayers. Fajr is two, Dhuhr is four, Asr is four, Maghrib is three, Isha is four. These are their times. This is how you pray them. This is what you say. The Quran does not detail any of that. Look through the entire Quran. وَآتُ الزَّكَاةِ, the Parent Act commands you to pay your annual charity. Give your zakah. But the regulations lock in, for example, the 2.5% wealth tax rate. You would have never known it without the sunnah and the detailed words of the Prophet sallallahu alaihi wasallam. The Parent Act commands you to eat clean, lawful food. But the regulations outline the humane method of slaughtering an animal with welfare and how to slaughter it, for example, for qurban and udhiyah. How do you do the qurban? The Quran does not detail that. And this is exactly why we cannot simply stick to the text in the Quran without the manual. Yes, the Quran is the ultimate text that is unchangeable. Nothing goes above it. The Quran is what moves your heart and makes you become a believer. The Quran differentiates monotheism from polytheism, makes you love Allah subhanahu wa ta'ala and connect to Him. But Allah sent His messengers to practically tell us how. This is why you ask a lot of questions. All right, I know, but how? But what? But when? How exactly? If we can't explain, then that means Allah did not detail everything for our deen. The Quran defines its own completeness by explicitly authorizing the Prophet's live instruction manual to navigate the crossroads of life. Yani, when you read, for example, the verses that Allah subhanahu wa ta'ala says in the Quran explaining everything in all manner of parables, look at the actual Arabic text. The word Allah uses in the Quran is mathal, parable, which explicitly means examples, moral stories. The Quran is telling you it has exhausted every spiritual story needed to wake up your human conscience. It is not saying it listed a technical, itemized inventory for every daily legal ritual. Think about it, brothers and sisters. The Quran commands you over 70 times, establish prayer. How many times? 70 times, establish prayer. Aqimus salah. The command is perfect. Establish encompasses what you need, what the meaning is. But if you open the Quran from cover to cover, it never tells you how to physically bow, as I said before. What's ruku'ah? How do you do it? What is sujood? How do you do it exactly? What do you say? What words to speak? How many units to pray at midday? Commands you to pay zakat, but never prints out, as I said, those other things. Take one more example. Look at Surah Al-Jumu'ah. You know Surah Al-Jumu'ah? In Surah Al-Jumu'ah, right towards the end of it, it tells the global Muslim community to attend Jumu'ah prayer, Friday prayer. But the text, when you read it, it only explains five things about Jumu'ah prayer and that's it. It says, for example, when you hear the call, that's one. So you hear a call, drop your trading, stop trading, walk to the remembrance of Allah, pray, and leave after it finishes. Only five things. It never mentions what the words of the call are, like what's the words of the adhan, what is the call? It doesn't mention the call, it just says the call. Well, what's the call? By Quran alone, you're not going to know what the call is. Drop your trading. But then it says, for example, the khutbah. It doesn't tell you what the khutbah is, the sermon. Or that the prayer is exactly two units. spoken loudly. The Quran doesn't say that. You wouldn't know that you have to pray two units. If you took the rejection as claim seriously and threw away the Prophet's instructions, you turn a core pillar of the Quran into complete chaotic guesswork. You have to just guess. I think it's like that, and I think it's like that. Every town on earth would invent its own random prayer routine based on pure personal vibes. The Prophet ﷺ wasn't adding human complications to the Quran. He was installing the traffic lights so we don't crash our faith. Like when a government says citizens have a right to be safe. Traffic laws have to ensure safety. But it doesn't tell you exactly installing traffic lights. The executive bodies of a government come and say, okay, let's now manage this place. We're going to have to install traffic lights because people have to know when it's green and when it's red. Then we're going to tell them what it means. Then we're going to tell them where they have to stop, especially at an intersection. Red means stop. The Government Act doesn't tell you that. You need people to execute it. You work at a cafe or a restaurant. You got the guy who owns the restaurant and wants to run it in a certain way. He hires or she hires managers. The manager has an authority to tell the workers how to be. The owner of the cafe who knows the restaurant well will say to the manager, make sure that the customers are looked after, there's quality food, make sure that they feel comfortable. But he doesn't give them the details. The manager then goes and does the micromanagement. Make sure that the milk is out and not out for too long. Make sure that, we have someone at the door who welcomes the people in and seat them like this and make sure that you clear the table that way. The owner doesn't say all that. The manager does that. That's an authority. The Prophet ﷺ is like that to us. Now, a hadith rejectionist or a director or a Quranist will answer me with this al-Jumu'ah thing. And without the hadith, they will say Jumu'ah, well, they can say Jumu'ah just means any communal service or any gathering. How else are they going to explain it? But in the Quran, Allah says Al-Jumu'ah, Al, which is a definitive instruction, which is a definition of a specific particular thing that has a complete order in it. Al-Jumu'ah, the Jumu'ah, which means it has an entire system. Not Jumu'ah, any community gathering. A rejectionist will come back and probably say, well, this is absurd what you just said. We know how to pray Jumu'ah because it's always been prayed throughout the community. You don't need a hadith to tell you Jumu'ah is there. It's always happened. Like they call it a necessary communal thing that you can't deny. Or that sometimes they call it a living sunnah, which means it never stopped. It sounds logical, but when you look at it carefully, it breaks apart. Let me give you an example. Hajj. They say Hajj came all the way from the time of Abraham, alayhi salam. Allah says, Al-Hajju Ashrum Ma'lumat, Hajj, unknown months, so therefore they're known. Hajj from the time of Ibrahim, they've always been practicing Hajj. You don't need hadith to tell you about Hajj. But then it fails as soon as you say to them this, Habibi, from the time of Ibrahim alayhi salam, for example, until the time of Muhammad sallallahu alayhi salam, were they practicing Hajj the same way Ibrahim alayhi salam taught them? Or did they stuff it all up and mangled it? There were 360 idols inside of the Kaaba. Did Ibrahim alayhi salam teach them to do Hajj with 360 idols? They were circumambulating around the Kaaba naked because some people, poor people, couldn't afford the ihram. They said, go naked. Is that how Ibrahim alayhi salam taught them? They stuffed up the sa'i between Safa and Marwa and they put idols called Isal and Na'ila. And they said, we do it between these two idols. They started to change the months as Allah calls it in the Quran and Nasi'. They changed the months because there were 4 months that they're not allowed to fight in them. So the Quraysh people, the Kuffar, they started to change, postpone the months. And Allah mentions it in the Quran. The only way we knew how to do Hajj was because the Prophet Muhammad ﷺ came back and taught us word for word how to go back to the original teachings of Ibrahim alayhi salam. Without hadith, without the Prophet's instruction, till today, we still will have idols, we'll still go all over the place. Without hadith and the Prophet's words, today, we'll still mangle the entire Hajj practices. The only reason the community stayed intact was not because parents taught their children, the children taught their children, and we saw everyone else. No, it was because whenever ever anyone stuffed up and did practices wrong, they had a standard that they can go back on, which is the Quran and the hadiths, which we still have today. That's what sets us straight. When you see someone, for example, doing tawaf, circumambulation around the Kaaba the wrong way, and you come and correct them, how do you correct them? Based on what? That person says, this is how I saw my forefathers do it. This is how they taught me. But you come back and say, hold on, your forefathers didn't realize they were taught the wrong thing. Well, how do you know? Okay, we got the hadiths. They explain exactly how to do it. Look, watch, 1, 2, 3. It says, ah, thank Allah subhanahu wa ta'ala that He preserved the hadiths for us. So my brothers and sisters, the Jumu'ah was not because we learnt it from people. It's because of the Prophet ﷺ explaining it and the preserved blood and sweat of the forensic scholars, great giants, who preserved them for us and they vetted them and looked through them forensically so that we can know today. So now let's look, inshallah, into the hadith preservation. Okay. The hadith. What exactly is a hadith? And how does this data pipeline, how did this data pipeline survive? Let's open up the engineering files. Brothers and sisters, listen. Linguistically, what is hadith linguistically? Like just language. Hadith just means speech, news, narrative, discourse, statement, message, story. It's the exact meaning of the word used in the Quran, such as when Allah subhanahu wa ta'ala says, فَبِأَيِّ حَدِيثٍ بَعْدَ اللَّهِ وَآيَاتِهِ يُؤْمِنُونَ. These are Allah's signs that we rehearse to you in truth. In what kind of discourse, message after Allah and His signs will they then believe? Meaning, all weighty arguments for persuading man to embrace faith are contained in it. It's not referring to the hadith of the Prophet sallallahu alaihi wasallam. It's not telling you don't take the hadith of the Prophet. It's literally addressing the polytheists that Allah is telling them, why do you worship what your forefathers were on? Why do you worship these idols? Why do you believe in anyone other than Allah, the hereafter and so on? If this is not going to convince you, which other message is going to convince you? It has nothing to do with hadith of the Prophet sallallahu alaihi wasallam. Or it's like when Allah subhanahu wa ta'ala says, Allahu nazzala ahsan al-hadith kitaba. Allah has revealed the best teaching, best statement, a self-consistent book, meaning it is free from every kind of self-contradiction and discrepancy. The book in its entirety is coherent, harmonious, and self-evident of its divinity. Ahsan al-hadith, the best type of speech. It has nothing to do. It's not saying you don't follow the hadith of the Prophet sallallahu alaihi wasallam. It's talking about totally something else. The Quranists actually have gone and said, this means only the Quran is the hadith and nothing else. Did you not hear in the Quran Allah says, hadithu Musa, wa hal ataka hadithu Musa? Did the hadith of Moses not come to you? The Musa alayhi wasallam spoke a hadith. Is that Quran? Or when the Prophet sallallahu alaihi wasallam in Surah At-Tahrim speaks and whispers to one of his wives, Allah said to some of his wives, Allah says, wa idh asarra an-nabiyyu ila ba'dhi azwajihi haditha. And recall when the prophet whispered a speech or a word to his wives in secret. Hadith just means speech, words. It has nothing to do with hadith of Rasul sallallahu alaihi wasallam. However, when you put a capital H on hadith, now it becomes a terminology that means something. Capital H is academic. Capital H hadith is a preserved, historical, data file, documenting the precise footprint of the Prophet Muhammad sallallahu alaihi wasallam, his words, his actions, and approvals and disapprovals. Through what? How do we know? Through, listen to the word carefully, forensically authenticated. Forensically authenticated. Hadith collections. We get to know the lifestyle of the Prophet sallallahu alaihi wasallam, his behavior, his practices, sallallahu alayhi wa sallam, which we call the sunnah, the Prophet's way and method, meaning the Quran is the perfect divine software code. The hadith is the official user manual showing you how to install and run that software safely in the real world without crashing your faith. The hadith is the servant of the Quran, not its rival. The Prophet came to execute the book, not to contradict. طيب. Our hadith system is called forensic. Why am I using this word so much? I'll tell you why. Because it means that it doesn't run on vibes or trust me bros. It is a multi-layered data encryption network that tested personal integrity, geographical tracking, and memory precision down to the exact syllable. It is a high-tech historical crime lab, like a laboratory, built to ensure no fake data could ever corrupt the code of the faith. That's what the forensic system of hadith is. Wallahi, it's mind-boggling when someone says, you guys are hadith worshippers. Hadith is the recorded statements of the Prophet sallallahu alaihi wasallam and how the Quran got to us, how the Prophet acted. What do you mean you're worshipping hadith? There's no such thing. It doesn't make sense. Now, I want to address the million-dollar question that the hadith rejectors use to scare people online. They look at the hadith books and say, how can you trust these records? Fair enough. They were written down later, 200 years after the death of the Prophet sallallahu alaihi wasallam. You'll hear this common statement, which is actually completely fabricated, false, and a lie. We go on. They say it's just a 1,400-year-old game of Chinese whispers. One person whispered a story to another, and by the end, it completely changed.
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4: 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Here is your weekly update on Gaza. Total death toll since October 2023. The total death toll since October 7, 2023 has reached 74,040, with 175,168 injured. Ceasefire period, death toll, since the ceasefire took effect on October 11, 2025, 1,439 Palestinians have been killed and 5,026 wounded as of Wednesday. Last 7 days casualties. In the past 24 hours, hospitals received 8 martyrs and 26 injured. On Wednesday alone, 9 Palestinians were killed and dozens wounded amidst 28 Israeli violations. At least 8 Palestinians, including journalist Mohammed Abdel Aziz al-Najjar, were killed in Israeli attacks across Gaza on Wednesday. A drone strike on a passenger van in Tal al-Hawa killed 6 people and wounded 13 others. Al-Najjar was the 263rd Palestinian journalist killed since October 2023. Ceasefire status. The ceasefire remains in place but is deeply fragile. For the 357th consecutive day, Israeli forces continue to violate the ceasefire and the agreement to end the war, in breach of the Sharm el-Sheikh understandings of October 10, 2025. Israeli push and the yellow line. The yellow line was established under the ceasefire as the line to which Israeli forces were initially to withdraw. However, Israel has pushed its positions further into Gaza, now controlling approximately 60% of the strip. Aid organizations report being unable to operate within several kilometers of the line due to access constraints and security concerns. IDF breaches of the ceasefire. Israeli forces have continued systematic daily violations. Since early Thursday, Israeli forces committed 8 new violations involving artillery shelling, airstrikes, and gunfire concentrated in Gaza City and central Gaza. Israeli military vehicles opened heavy fire toward tents of displaced persons south of Al-Mawasi in Rafah. An Apache helicopter opened fire at dawn toward eastern Gaza City, and artillery shelled areas east of Al-Masdar village and north of Al-Burayj camp. Blockade status. The blockade continues to tighten. The UN said Israeli restrictions on access to 65% of Gaza's land represent the main obstacle to humanitarian relief. The remaining 35% is already overcrowded. Humanitarian teams are evaluating more than 450 displacement camps facing severe flooding hazards, housing roughly one-fifth of Gaza's population. Aid groups urgently require additional Israeli permits to import heavy machinery, spare parts, engine oil, and critical supplies. Medical shortages severely constrain cancer care, including essential chemotherapy and radiotherapy supplies. West Bank update. Here is your weekly update on the occupied West Bank. Settler violence since January 2026. Settler violence has reached record levels. Since the current Netanyahu-led government took office in December 2022, violence against Palestinians and their property has increased sharply. During nearly 8 months of 2026, the number of settler shooting incidents had already reached 203, the highest level recorded since 2016. Occult records 26 fatalities from settler shootings between January 1st and September 11th, 2026 alone. Between January and August 2026, more than 1,600 settler attacks resulting in casualties or property damage were documented across 275 communities, averaging 6.7 attacks per day, up from 5 per day in 2025. Property and farm destruction. Settler-operated bulldozers razed Palestinian-owned land in Umm Safa village, northwest of Ramallah, in the Wadi al-Zaytun area and near the cemetery south of the village. Settlers have seized hundreds of dunams in the southern area and established a settlement outpost on Palestinian land 2 months ago. Saba warned of a plan to displace the village's residents and establish a large settlement block, noting 6 settlement outposts have been set up in the village since October 7, 2023. In August alone, settlers carried out 628 attacks concentrated in Ramallah and Al-Bira, 157 attacks, Nablus, 137, Hebron, 120, Bethlehem, 73, Tubas, 40, Jenin, 36, and Quds, 31. Palestinian displacement. So far in 2026, about 1,500 Palestinians have been displaced by demolitions across the West Bank. 2 waves of demolitions in 3 communities in Masafer Yada between September 2nd and 8th displaced 57 people, including 27 children. Overall, approximately 3,800 Palestinians have been displaced due to demolitions, evictions, and settler attacks in 2026. In the last 7 days. On Thursday, October 1st, dozens of settlers stormed the Wad Ria area northwest of Ramallah under the protection of Israeli forces. Soldiers closed several roads, blocking vehicle traffic and forcing citizens to take long, difficult alternative routes. Enemy bulldozers had uprooted hundreds of olive trees in the area in recent days. Hundreds of Israeli colonists raided Joseph's tomb in Nablus under heavy military protection. Israeli military vehicles forced residents to evacuate homes surrounding the site and used the houses as military posts. Lebanon update. Here is your weekly update on occupied Lebanon. The U.S. brokered ceasefire agreed on June 26 under U.S. mediation remains under severe strain. Israeli forces commit daily violations of the agreement. Ceasefire breaches. Lebanon's army reports Israel has violated the June framework approximately 7,700 times. Hezbollah has continued drone attacks, which Israel cites as justification for its operations. Last 7 days events. On September 30th, a Lebanese soldier and 3 civilians were injured in an Israeli drone strike on an army vehicle and a suspicious object explosion in the Nabache al-Faka area. Artillery shelling also struck Qiyum, and an explosion was heard in Hula, marking continued Israeli violations. On September 27th, five civilians were injured in an Israeli airstrike targeting Nabache al-Foka. Total killed and displaced. Lebanese authorities say Israeli attacks have killed at least 4,386 people, injured 12,407 others, and displaced more than 1 million since early March. UNICEF reports 261 children have been killed and 1,056 injured since March. Israeli targeting of civilians. Israeli attacks have targeted Lebanese towns, villages, cities, and civilian infrastructure. The Lebanese civil defense confirmed five civilians were wounded in an airstrike on Nabache al-Foka, with artillery shelling targeting Qiyum and an explosion heard in Hula. Israeli settler land grab. The Israeli settler movement Uri Zofen, Arise North, is actively laying groundwork to establish settlements in southern Lebanon up to the Litani River, approximately 30 kilometers north of the Blue Line, RAN, and the Middle East, a summary. The volatile landscape. The Middle East remains on the brink. The U.S. has continued its naval blockade of Iranian oil exports, while Trump claims the U.S. has almost total control of the Strait of Hormuz and that the war could end soon. Brent crude remains volatile above $95. Alternative analysis versus Western media. Scott Ritter, former U.N. weapons inspector, stated this week, "We attacked Iran with all our might at the start of this conflict, and we lost. We lost this war. We were defeated by the Iranians." He added that the U.S. cannot control the Strait of Hormuz, has not stopped Iran's ballistic missile program, and has been expelled from the Middle East. Colonel Douglas McGregor warns that U.S. armed forces are preparing for a land invasion of Iran, examining deployments, weapons, aircraft, and personnel in the region. He criticizes the logistical difficulties and risks of a ground invasion, including the size and distribution of U.S. forces, air and missile defenses, and Iran's terrain and military capabilities. John Kiriakou, former CIA officer, describes the conflict as a war that the United States cannot win. He explains, "To win, we have to destroy the regime and install a pro-American government. But that is completely unrealistic." He notes Iran is 3.8 times larger than Iraq, with much more difficult terrain and a population that will not see us as liberators but as invaders. Western media, by contrast, emphasizes U.S. military capability. Officials claim the U.S. has seriously degraded Iran's conventional military forces and that the strait remains controlled by U.S. forces. Regional damage. Iran has borne the brunt. In Israel, Iranian missile strikes have caused significant destruction. Israeli economic damage from the 12-day war with Iran has been estimated at $12 billion. Saudi Arabia's east-west pipeline was targeted in multiple attacks, causing injuries. Trump's claims versus reality. Trump continues to shift his narrative. He said he has no regrets about starting the Iran war and indicated he would repeat the decision despite potential damage to Republican midterm prospects. He claimed the U.S. has almost total control of the Strait of Hormuz and that the war could end soon. He denied offering Iran sanctions relief to end the war, while Tehran said it remains open to talks. Meanwhile, analysis reveals Trump's major oil and gas holdings gained an estimated $1.5 million to $4.4 million from the eve of the Iran war through August 31st, with his accounts continuing to trade energy stocks on days his decisions jolted markets. What happens in the next 4 weeks? Based on available analysis, escalation remains more likely than de-escalation. Ritter sees no clear U.S. exit strategy and warns the U.S. has exhausted its ammunition stockpiles. McGregor warns that the Trump administration is preparing for a ground invasion, which he describes as logistically fraught and strategically reckless. Oil prices will remain volatile above $90. A limited truce cannot be ruled out, but a lasting ceasefire appears unlikely. Expect more strikes, more rhetoric, and continued regional instability. That concludes your weekly regional update.
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3: 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Thanks to Sheikh Bilal Assad, Khalid, and Aziz.
2: 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Coming up is a nasheed from Mahazain.
3: Assalamu alaikum.

Good morning and welcome to Sunday Jazz Cafe. I am your host, Richard Michael, for the next 2 hours. It's currently 10:01 here at Radio Adelaide, and welcome. I hope you're going to enjoy the jazz that I play today. I'm going to start off with probably my most underrated, under-the-radar jazz players. We're going to start off with John McNeill from his album, as I just look at my notes, I've Got the World on a String. John McNeill is a trumpeter with Jasper Lundgaard, Arge Tangard on drums, Doug Rainey on guitar. This album was recorded on the Steeplechase label from Denmark in 1983, and the track is I Remember You.

I Remember You, John McNeil. On this album, recorded in 1983, I've Got the World on a String. John McNeil plays with a trio and on other tracks with a quartet. Well worth checking out if you liked that track. You can get that music on your streaming service, or you can get it. You can buy the album, or you can buy it from iTunes, whatever you like, but give it a listen. You'll be rewarded, and just put it in your collection. Moving on. Today's weather here at Radio Adelaide on Greenhill Road, it will be top of 20 degrees. It's currently around about 15, and tomorrow, the holiday Monday, 12 degrees is the minimum and 20 degrees for the maximum. So it's going to be around about the same as today. Today is the first Sunday of daylight savings, so I hope you've put your clocks forward. But we're always forward-thinking when we're listening to jazz. The Ahmad Jamal at the Pershing Hotel is a live album recorded in 1958 on the Argo label. And the album is entitled But Not For Me, the Ahmad Jamal Trio, with Ahmad Jamal on piano, Israel Crosby on the bass, Vernell Fournier on the drums, and we're going to play probably a standard. Poinciana, live at the Pershing Hotel in Chicago. There is debate whether Ahmad Jamal Trio is up there with the Bill Evans Trio. Recorded around about the same time as he was doing his albums as well, but I just put them in the same league. Poinciana, Ahmad Jamal Trio.

Muhammad Jamal at the Pershing Hotel in Chicago from the album But Not For Me. That was Poinciana, recorded in 1958 on the Argo label. You're listening to Sunday Jazz Cafe. I'm your host, Richard Michael, for the next hour and 20 minutes or so. Let's hear some Herbie Hancock on a Sunday. And seeing it's daylight saving, we're up nice and early, I hope, and you're having a nice cup of coffee, and Herbie will be entertaining you. From his 1964 album recorded on Blue Note is Imperial Isles, and this track is Aliloquy Valley.

Herbie Hancock from his 1964 album Empyrean Isles, recorded on Blue Note Records. That was Herbie Hancock's fourth studio album at the time. And the track was Aliloquy Valley, featuring Freddie Hubbard on, not on the trumpet, but on the cornet, with Ron Carter on the double bass and the one and only Tony Williams on the drums. I'm going to shout out that particular track to the Sunday Jazz Cafe team, Steve and Lizzie. And Lizzie will be on next week at this time on the 11th of October 2026. And Primetime Jazz this week on the 7th of October will be featuring the one and only Michael McEwen, and he always has great jazz. And that particular program is between 8 and 10 on a Wednesday. It's a must listen if you want to keep up with new jazz, old jazz, and modal soul jazz. Whatever you like, he'll play it. Let's move on to a keyboardist from the UK, and it's the Greg Foate Group. Greg Foate is a multi-keyboard player, plays the Moog, Fender Rhodes, Korg, even plays the Glockenspiel, and he plays a fusion soul jazz, plays many different facets. And this album was recorded on Blue Crystal Records in 2022, and the album is entitled Blue Lotus.